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Salut, detectives, and welcome to the show. I'm Agent Anna X, and today's episode takes us on a full undercover mission, à la française. Every track you'll hear is a French song from the francophone world, and together, they'll guide us through the twists, the tension, and secret signals of a spy adventure. Think of it as a soundtrack to an imaginary mission where each song reveals a new step in the operation. And through this episode, we'll find out if our spies survive and reach success or pay with their lives. So why a spy mission theme told entirely with French language music? Well, French music has this amazing way of mixing coolness, subtlety, and playful drama. And let's be honest, the French do love to be dramatic. Maybe a little passive-aggressive, but usually if you just butchered their French. Then again, maybe it's just me, and I'm bad at it. Either way, that charm and flair, perfect for a spy story. From the yay era of the 1960s to modern indie pop and electronic minimalism, French music has this mischievous cinematic vibe. I want you to feel the music, truly appreciate the story it can play out even if you don't speak French, because that's what's so phenomenal about these songs. The lyrics may matter, but the vibe they express makes you feel inspired. And in a spy mission, vibe really matters. Something we all know since we're in a class called La Vibe. Tension, the charm, the mystery, it's all captured effortlessly by French music. That's why today's episode is a mission. Each track is a scene, each beat a clue, and each chorus, well, that's for you to discover. And to kick off this mission, I've chosen Tut Tut Tut Tut by Gillian Hills, our very first song. She grew up in France and was part of the 1960s French Yé Yé movement, which is inspired by British rock, American music, and, of course, the French cool. So the Yé Yé era was all about youth, it's all about freedom, and a little rebellion, especially in giving young women a voice in a male-dominated industry. Tut-tut-tut is fun. It's playful and it's a little, like, sly. Picture this, a stylish spy off-duty, trench coat, sun hat, sipping coffee. She looks ordinary, but she's watching everything, every exit, and every conversation. That's exactly the feel of the song. Gillian's sly voice, acting like she's one step ahead of everyone else. And that's how a mission begins. As the song nears the end with all the tuts, tuts, tuts, a spy just got red alert and noticed something oddly off. And the mission starts.

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0: Les prisonnières.
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Lee, Martin Scorsese, Jack Nicholson, Michael Moser et Jean Landis, Jean Belushi, les 400 coups, ça j'aime beaucoup, Louis de Funès et De Vito, Bob De Niro, Jean Carradine, Richard Dreyfuss et Peter Falk, Louis, je l'ai déjà dit.

For our second song, we have Valerie, Iona et Stéphane by François de Roubaix. He's a little more different. He's an inventive French film score composer and from the 1960s, 70s. So he usually blends jazz, electronics, and orchestra arrangements, and he creates music, I would say, that feels cinematic and a bit eerie. For our story, our spy is on the go. She's trailing her suspect. She's trying not to get caught. But this short track, which is only like a minute long, I think it caught your attention. The notes, the pauses, weren't you on the edge of your seat? Wondering if our spy will be caught? All right, agents, next phase. So we've got Votre Côté Yé Yé M'emmerde by the Limonanas. So they're a French psychedelic rock duo. They usually blend like retro 60s influences with like modern garage rock energy. And the title of the song means your yé yé side annoys me, which should give you the vibe of what we are about to encounter with our spy. So she reports back to the base with the info she gathered from the suspect she tailed, and she's paired with an annoying sidekick. Well, this song, just like the two of them, have to figure out how they're going to work together, or this mission's a failure. Okay, agents, now we have A Bas de Cour by Junior. So Junior is a Paris-based indie pop group. They formed in 2013, and it was like inspo from the 1960s, all-female girl bands. They're retro, they're cinematic, they give off like the yé-yé noir style, which is perfect for an undercover vibe. That's why our spy is now rehearsing her undercover identity. She still has to get along with her annoying sidekick. That's why the song gives off this sarcastic vibe. But as the song progresses louder, they get more confident in their fake personas, especially as they're testing out the cool gear and they're ready for their mission.

All right, L'amour de toi by Electra Hafiz and Alan Milson, released in 2022. So I picked this one because it has the coolest background and it just shows how Francophone music can travel across the globe. So Alan Milson is our singer. She's born in France. She has the unique French vocals and she collabs with Electra Hafiz, who's the producer of the track, from Istanbul actually. And he layers by using the electric guitar, strings, bass, drums, and even some sass sounds, which I think is a perfect mix of French vibes and Turkish texture, and shows how diaspora and cross-culture creativity can make something so amazing. Honestly, listening to this, I get this creepy, sneaky rhythm of how her spy's gonna move as she's trailing down the halls with her gun out, sending signals to her partner, dodging guards, and inching closer to the vault, holding the jewels. I think it's perfect, it's tense, it's cinematic. It's like holding our breath moment to see if they can actually pull this off. Okay, track number 6, and it's my favorite one of this whole theme. That's actually what inspired me to do the spy mission idea. It's Mon Autre by Junior, released in 2017. And yes, it's another Junior song, but their style is just perfect. It's dark, it's playful, it's intriguing, and it's full of like sly tension. So as our grand finale track, this is the moment when our spies have to complete the full mission and secure the jewels. It's the steady reverb heavy guitars with the drum beat, and I think it's the classic James Bond meets Mission Impossible with a French twist. And those frantic screams in the background, well, that's the chaos of the bystanders running wild while our spies slip through unnoticed. You can almost feel yourself sneaking down the hallway right there in the middle of all the action as the mission hits its epic climax. Well, I obviously can't forget our spy's epic getaway song. So for that, we're going to use the song Esca to Laissez, performed by Les Chats Sauvages and the lead singer Dick Rivers. They're the classic French rock and roll band, which blends American rock with the yay scene again. And this song is perfect for the getaway scene. They have the upbeat instruments that makes you want to dance, move your hips, and just cause chaos. And on a final note, while you listeners may have been rooting for our spies, who said they were the good guys getting the jewels back? Maybe they were the thieves all along.

0: Thank you, agents, for listening to Agent Anna X and joining me on this mission to get the bad guys to win. It's been a pleasure. So please come back for our next show to see who else we can sabotage. But remember, agents, never fully trust the host. And as always, come see, come again. Until next time.
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0: Broadcasting from the unceded Musqueam territory in Vancouver. I'm Charlie, and I'm here with my boyfriend.
1: Hi, I'm Miles. I'm also here.
0: This is our first time doing the show without Iz.
1: Oh, we miss you, Iz. Come home. Come home.
0: Sorry. We're having technical difficulties.
1: We're learning. We don't know these things. Yeah. Iz usually solves it all for us. This is why we miss you. No, I'm kidding. But come home.
0: Yeah. No boo in Minnesota or whatever.
1: Yeah. Okay, well, we got some music for you guys today.
0: Yes, we do.
1: An eclectic mix.
0: You want to read off? Can you see the screen?
1: I can see it. We're starting off with Feist, because Feist played FIFA Fan Fest today, and I was not there, and I'm a little devastated, but that's okay. It's all good. We can't be everywhere. So we're going to start with that, and then we're going to go into Stars, because it's one of my favorite Canadian bands of all time. And then we're going
0: to Feist, we're listening to I Feel It All.
1: Oh, sorry. I didn't know I needed to say the song name.
0: And Ageless Beauty for Stars.
1: And we're going to listen to The Smashing Pumpkins. We're going to listen to Hummer off Siamese Dream. Arguably my favorite album of all time.
0: Hypothetically.
1: Hypothetically, sure. And then we'll come back and we'll talk a little bit about I Don't Know Yet.
0: Yeah, we'll probably do some trivia, but I didn't prepare any trivia questions, so I'm going to go look up trivia on Google.
1: Okay, cool.
0: Or any other searching website. Anyways. time for music. Yeah.

0: 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The Rickshaw Theater's got you covered. 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
1: The show is Disorder 11, and it's happening Friday, July 31st at Redgate Art Society. 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
1: CITR.
0: Yeah.
1: Wow.
0: We're so back.
1: So we listened to some music. We also played the new Concrete Vehicles, formerly known as Computer. It's tragic, really. We played their new single, which is awesome. Very much enjoyed that.
0: Yeah, it was.
1: Yeah, it was great. Really good. Those guys are awesome. Super cool.
0: For this next part, we have trivia.
1: Oh, trivia.
0: I think I'm gonna start with questions for Miles.
1: Yeah, you can start.
0: Okay. So I actually have like a handful, but we don't have to do all of them.
1: Okay. I mean, so do I, but.
0: Okay. How many times was Linkin Park rejected by record labels?
1: I don't know. I don't listen to Linkin Park that much. I'm gonna go with like 5.
0: 44.
1: 44?
0: Yeah.
1: Oh my god, who did they even sign with in the end?
0: I don't know that.
1: Well, that should have been the question.
0: Do you know who it is?
1: No, I don't.
0: Okay,
1: who Linkin Park is? I know who Linkin Park is. I tried so hard and got so far.
0: Let's see what Wikipedia says.
1: It doesn't even matter. Let's find out.
0: Warner and Machine Shop.
1: So they signed with Warner.
0: Yeah.
1: But 44. Okay, that's crazy.
0: That could be like, but their like entire time as a band and not like.
1: Okay, that's weird.
0: Yeah.
1: Oh, Iz has told me he was not listening.
0: Ugh, fake.
1: That's painful.
0: Okay, which...
1: I'm sure you're doing great. Okay.
0: Classic rock album is... This one, it's easy for you.
1: Okay.
0: Sometimes said to be a soundtrack to The Wizard of Oz.
1: Oh, Dark Side of the Moon, Pink Floyd.
0: Yeah.
1: Easy. Easy. Let's just say a long time ago, Mom, I really hope you're not listening. My mom... She watched The Wizard of Oz and listened to Pink Floyd and had a really good time.
0: Okay.
1: And you can put the rest together for listeners out there, if anyone's listening.
0: I'm sure someone is, just okay. not my other co-host.
1: Yeah.
0: Whatever. I hope you listen. I hope he listens to this later.
1: Yeah. And so do I.
0: Or, like, I hope his mom listens even when, like, they're not on the show.
1: I didn't even think about that. Is his mom, if you're listening, hello. You are lovely, and we hope you come back to visit again. And you can hang out at our place.
0: Come to my birthday party again.
1: Oh, yeah. That was fun. Iz says I'm listening right now. My mom is not.
0: Aww.
1: Hi, Iz. We love you.
0: We're sorry for dissing you.
1: There was no diss.
0: Okay, do you want me to keep asking
1: you can,
0: or your
1: you can
0: turn?
1: Ask one more and then I'll go.
0: Okay. I have two of them about Nirvana.
1: Okay.
0: I thought was going to be easier.
1: I might
0: you.
1: Be able to do these most
0: okay.
1: likely.
0: How many studio albums did
1: 3.
0: Nirvana? Oh my god. Okay, last one. Why was Nirvana thrown out of their own record release
1: Food
0: party?
1: Fight.
0: Yeah, why do you know this?
1: Because I used to love Nirvana. If you knew
0: but, like,
1: me in grade
0: you know,
1: 10,
0: like,
1: I was like the Kurt Cobain poster boy. I was like had him on my walls as for Halloween. I was Kurt Cobain. If you know me, I have curly brown hair. I look nothing like him. But I was really committed to the bit. I still love Nirvana, just in a different way.
0: Okay. Which hotel chain banned The Who for life?
1: Oh, I know why, because they like trashed the hotel room and destroyed a bunch of stuff. But I don't remember. Is it the Fairmont?
0: No.
1: I don't know.
0: Holiday Inn.
1: Oh, I wouldn't have gotten that. But you know what? That makes sense.
0: Yeah, you go now.
1: Okay, let's see. Huh. I did some Midwest emo questions.
0: Oh, no.
1: Thanks to Google here. Which band name was inspired by a misspelling of a famous 20th century Russian Marxist revolutionary?
0: What?
1: Do you know?
0: No. You're going to tell me and I'm going to be so upset about this.
1: It's going to be Marietta.
0: Oh.
1: Named after a typo of Marxist philosopher Leon Trotsky's companion, or simply a play on words / places, though often associated with historical literary nods. Okay. Which Philadelphia band, fronted by Evan Stevens Hall, released a critically acclaimed 2016 album, Cardinal? You should also get this.
0: I know I should. I'm really bad at this.
1: Are you giving up?
0: Can you say that again?
1: Which Philadelphia band, fronted by Evan Stevens Hall, released the critically acclaimed 2016 album, Cardinal? I know you love them, and I know you should know.
0: Okay. Are they in a different band?
1: Not that I'm aware of. Maybe. Okay. Maybe. I don't know. Who do you think it is?
0: I don't know.
1: Okay.
0: Not who I thought it was, definitely. Well, also, because I thought about that, and that's not what the album's called.
1: Okay. So are you giving up?
0: Yeah.
1: It's Pine Grove. Okay.
0: I'll lose it.
1: Let's see. This one, I'm really hoping you get. Actually, I have two more. One you'll definitely get. Actually, I don't know. We'll see. I'll start with an easy one, and then I'll give you the last one. Okay. What animal is featured prominently on the cover of Joyce Manor's 2011 self-titled debut album?
0: Oh, is it like a tiger?
1: No, Charlie, it's a dog.
0: Oh, yeah, it is a dog.
1: It's a dog.
0: Oh, man, I'm very awful at trivia.
1: You're killing me here. Okay, this one I really hope you get. If you know, it's
0: definitely
1: okay.
0: A dog.
1: Which band released the 2011 album Peripheral Vision, showcasing a massive shift towards a dreamy, shoegaze-infused emo sound?
0: Is that just like American football?
1: No, Charlie. We saw them. Peripheral Vision.
0: Oh, Turnover?
1: Yeah, there you go. Hmm. Okay, you got one right. Yay! Go, Charlie. Everybody cheer. Yay!
0: I'm so good at trivia, and I totally definitely remember the names of albums and bands.
1: We went and literally saw their 10-year Peripheral Vision tour. Mind you, you were like half asleep, but we were there.
0: Yeah, because I don't...
1: It's a great album.
0: I don't know what any album's called. You know, I can't even like really name the Harrison Gordon albums. I own the two on record that you got me.
1: You only own one.
0: Oh, yeah.
1: Oh, well, I guess I bought you the Spring Break EP.
0: Oh, yeah.
1: You don't have that yet.
0: But it's mine.
1: Sure.
0: whatever. Or...
1: Like, can you even name like a Mom Jeans album? Name one Mom Jeans album right now.
0: Best Buds.
1: Hey, there you go. Okay.
0: Okay, I'm glad that's... And Puppy Love.
1: Sure, yeah. Name one Pup album. I know you can do it.
0: I know I can.
1: I know you can do it.
0: Morbid Stuff.
1: Yeah.
0: And is the other one The Dream Is Over? Is that what their album's called? Okay.
1: Yeah. And then, okay, last one. Name one Car Seat Headrest album.
0: If I pick the cop-out answer being Twin Fantasy, do I have to do it, like, is it mirror to mirror or face to face?
1: Well, there you go. You got two. Do you have any others? I know you do. You could probably name most of them.
0: Yeah.
1: Yeah.
0: If I could remember them, actually. Teens of Denial.
1: Okay. There's another one that's very similar to that. Like, literally change one word.
0: I don't remember.
1: Teens of Style.
0: Oh, yeah.
1: Isn't that...
0: No, that is... Yeah.
1: Yeah.
0: Also, I'm not counting if they're, like, EPs or not. I don't care.
1: Well, no. Those are both albums.
0: Yeah, but even if it was, like, I don't...
1: Wait, let me look. Let me make sure I'm right. So, yeah, it's Teens of Denial, and then right before that, in 2015, it was Teens of Style.
0: Yeah. Okay. I actually like Teens of Style.
1: You didn't even name your favorite one.
0: Because I can't remember if it's called Space Cadet or that's just the guy.
1: That's just the guy.
0: Yeah, okay. I actually don't remember the name of that album, but it is my favorite album by them.
1: How to Leave Town.
0: Oh.
1: Okay, anyways, we're moving on because we have lots more music to play. And
0: this is also ruining my life.
1: Half an hour.
0: I do have one more question for you, though.
1: Oh, okay.
0: what is the name of the Muppet modeled after Bruce Springsteen?
1: What? What Muppet is modeled after? Iz, help me out here. I know you know the answer. Who is? What? I don't even know. I'm trying to think.
0: I kind of want to pull up a picture after, so we can just
1: maybe
0: see
1: pull
0: this.
1: Up a picture, but like, I'm just trying to. Is he like? He's not a relevant Muppet though. Like, he's not around. He's not part of the Electric Mayhem. He's like a side character. I don't know.
0: I wouldn't know. Like, the only reason you'd know this is if you're like either like a really huge Muppets fan or a really huge Bruce Springsteen fan. Did he answer you?
1: Yeah, but I don't think he has the right answer either.
0: What did he say?
1: Dr. Teeth.
0: No, not according to the one website I looked
1: at. Yeah, well, no, because Dr. Teeth isn't like Bruce Springsteen adjacent. Okay, what do we think?
0: Do you want to know what it is?
1: Yes, tell us.
0: Bruce String Bean.
1: That is not a Muppet. Are you kidding me right now? Bruce String Bean?
0: Yeah.
1: I have never heard of that. That is That's not okay. What? Bruce? Charlie, I feel like you're like... Oh my god, it's real.
0: Yeah.
1: What? I don't remember this. I'm going to have to like deep dive this later. As I'm sending this to you, because this is crazy. Who the heck is Bruce Stringbean? No more trivia.
0: Yeah, well, okay, I had like two more questions.
1: Okay, fine. Let's do two more questions. Are they... But
0: they should both be pretty easy for you.
1: Okay, let's do it.
0: Whose son became the Who's drummer in 1996?
1: Whose son? Yeah. Oh, Ringo Starr.
0: Yeah.
1: It's yeah, but he got fired. He got fired, and they put him back in the band, and then they fired him the next day. Let's just say I don't know what's going on with The Who. I worked The Who. It was a great show. Those guys, for being like 80-something years old, they killed it. It was really good.
0: And then how many drummers have played for AC/DC?
1: Oh, my God. Too many.
0: A ballpark guess?
1: Like 16.
0: Too high.
1: 12.
0: Yeah.
1: Oh.
0: Yeah.
1: Okay. I wouldn't have gotten that.
0: Anyways.
1: Okay. All right. Back to the music. Thanks for triviaing. So, Charlie, what are we listening to?
0: Oh, yeah.
1: We're going to listen to some New Metric, also a show I missed, and I was very disappointed because I had to work.
0: And we're listening to Victims of Luck by Metric. That's
1: yes,
0: the song.
1: Sorry. And then we're going to listen to some Engin de Poitrine. I don't know who has the radio show before this. It was French, and she played some Engin de Poitrine, and I really enjoyed it. We're listening to Utspa or Utsa or whatever weird language they speak in. Those guys are cool. No, it's not English. They speak in, like, whatever. It's not a language. They made up their own language. This is, like, not an offensive thing, I promise you. They made up their own language. And then we're going to listen to some Kurt Vile off his new album. We're going to listen to Chance to Bleed. We saw Kurt Vile on Canada Day. Even though he's American, it felt very patriotic to be listening to some old-time lo-fi rock and roll DIY by Kurt Vile. It was really good. I don't think Charlie loved it as much as I did, but that's okay.
0: It was good.
1: And I don't know if we're going to get to our last few songs, so I'm going to leave those out. We're going to come back, and we're going to evaluate how much time we have.
0: Yeah.
1: Enjoy.
0: Goodbye, guys.

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1: This could be one of the big moments in your life. 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

0: Hello. That was some music.
1: Yeah.
0: I hope you guys enjoyed our mix. I think we're probably going to sign off now, say our goodbyes. We're going to play a bit more music. Charlie, do you have anything to add?
1: No, but thank you for listening to Visual Media.
0: Yeah.
1: On CITR 101.9. Sorry, I cut you off.
0: No, I was trying to time it up. That was all good. Yeah, thanks to whoever's out there listening. We hope to see you at our show again every 2 weeks on Wednesday at 7 to 8 p.m.
1: Except we are taking a hiatus during August till whenever Iz and I figure out a time to do radio again.
0: Shoot. Okay, well then you may not hear from them for a while.
1: You'll hear from us in the next 2 weeks.
0: Yeah.
1: Well, hear from me. Iz is still going to be in Minnesota.
0: And I might be here, depending on work.
1: But I will be here, and then that will be the last show for the time being.
0: Okay, cool. Well, what are we closing out with, Charlie? We got Furniture Party. Or sorry, Horizon Furniture Party. I don't know which.
1: Oh. Horizon is a song by Furniture Party.
0: Gotcha. So we got that, and then we have Harrison Gordon, Not Working, and I assume that's probably going to be it. If we have space, we're going to play, Funnel of Love by Wanda Jackson and the Cramps, but I don't know how much time we have.
1: So, 10 minutes.
0: Oh. Yeah, sorry. We have 10 minutes. I don't know how long these songs are. So you will hear 2 out of 3 of those songs.
1: For sure.
0: Okay.
1: Okay.
0: Bye, everybody.
1: Bye.
0: Goodbye.

0: like that.
1: Yeah, I was. We played a good amount of music today. And
0: yeah,
1: we got some trivia in.
0: Lots of trivia.
1: Yeah, lots of trivia. Like, surprising amount. What do we do on our normal shows? I feel like we don't accomplish half the stuff. I guess we talk more.
0: Yeah.
1: Yeah.
0: Like a lot more.
1: Yeah.
0: And we don't speed run through trivia. Yeah.
1: Charlie and I live together. We talk enough.
0: Okay. Well, that is the end of our show. Thank you for listening.
1: Goodbye, friends.
0: Yeah.
1: Have a good night.
0: Good night.

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0: Radio. Yep. Happy. Boing, boing, boing, boing, boing, boing, boing, boing. Yep.

Shalom Aleichem, Alamin. Peace be upon you all. Released in commemoration of Nakba Day, I am humbled to share the debut album from Exiliahu, titled Why Have You Stolen the Blue and White Colors from Our Honest Sky? It is a compilation of songs, each written and recorded in one day, with lyrics drawn primarily from the Yiddish anti-Zionist and anti-imperialist poets of the late 19th century. 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To hear it, please visit exiliahu.bandcamp.com. That's E-X-I-L-I-A-H-U. Thank you for listening. Und befreit Palästina, oi mein.

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1: Oh! 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
1: God damn it, baby, no, I ain't lying to you. I'm only gonna tell you one time. Ah, yeah.
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Healing yesterday, holding today, hope for tomorrow. Out on the shelves, Vancouver's queer community library since 1983 is at risk. In September 2026, Out on the Shelves will be losing their physical space. And without a new space to house their collection or a steady source of income to pay rent, the library will be closing their doors and their collection will be under threat of loss. 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
1: 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I have no idea what that means. Somebody just asked me.

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2: Boiler explosion, Lieutenant. Hard luck. 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

talk about.

0: Not sure that was the best way for him to spend his honeymoon, but there we go.
1: I think he's going to have a, I think that was a, like a legal ceremony. I think he's going to have a celebration with family.
0: Yes, probably. I'd imagine so. But we chat with Sam as well in part three. We'll also bring you some audio from a call I was on with Taylor Twellman in part four. And I know he's not to everyone's taste, but he does make some very good points in the chat that we had. And we'll talk about the emotional return to Swangard on Wednesday night, the other Canadian Championship games, and a lot of World Cup chat to get into in this show, especially in this first part. We'll get into so much of that in the coming minutes, hours. Could be a long show. They usually are. But I mean, a little sense of normality has kind of returned to our lives, Zach. And I don't want to feel ungrateful because it's been a great World Cup experience. I got to see 10 games in four different cities. It was exhausting, but it was exhilarating and everything I could have hoped for. What was your final game count in the end?
1: Well, the tournament's not over, Michael, so we'll see what happens. No, I'm joking. I did 11 games in five cities.
0: Ah, you've got to go one better than me. I mean, I would have liked to have gone down to Houston or LA, but it just unfortunately wasn't feasible for a variety of reasons. But yeah, I mean, has it felt odd that the travelling's over? Because like you were also travelling because we mentioned you went on the last show. You were down in LA celebrating Kirk, your son's graduation. And long-time listeners might know, like, Zach mentions Kirk a lot on the show. We've had Kirk on the show in our Christmas special. He was in some of our quizzes and countdown section. And anyone that heard that's going to be stunned that he graduated high school, to be totally honest. But
1: oh, man.
0: He's not in the room with you. It's okay. No, he won't understand that joke. It's fine.
1: Well, he does have dyslexia. He does have dyslexia, which is why Countdown is not really the greatest game for
0: oh,
1: him.
0: Oh, yeah. Wait to make me the bad guy. I forgot about that. Yeah. Hey, let's play a word game with a dyslexic kid.
1: Hey, it's okay. He got all 80s, 90s, and even 100% in one of his classes this semester. So, and he rocked high school. We're so proud of him.
0: Oh, no, that's awesome. And He's my second favorite of your children, as we addressed before we started recording.
1: Elizabeth really, really appreciated that.
0: Yeah, but no, how was that trip? I loved all your pictures. You seemed to be the one that was having the most fun in all the rides of the pictures that you shared.
1: Yeah, I mean it was amazing. I go with a good buddy of mine, Jeff. He's a big Disney dude. He's a Club 33 member. And he does this every year for his graduating students. And we've sent in the past, a couple of years ago, we sent people with him on this trip. And this year, last year, we didn't send anyone. But this year, yeah, Kirk and a couple of other students were going. And so I was the person to go with them. And it was
0: because you thought, I've not had much of a break recently or done much traveling.
1: Yeah. I mean, obviously, I knew the World Cup was coming, but I knew about this trip like last year before I knew the full World Cup schedule. And
0: yeah, I know the schedule was awful in the end for you for that. But
1: yeah, that's the thing. I could have made it to Houston. I value my job and I didn't want to, even though the parents whose kids were on the trip would have been fine with it. I thought,
0: anyone where Zach went when you get home.
1: No, I wouldn't have done it like that. But yeah, I could have gone to Houston. Actually, the guy I was going with, Jeff, was like, dude, you need to go to Houston. We'll take care of everything. And I was like, I was like, yeah, that would be fun. But I don't think that would be the greatest move for me in this moment of life. Plus, no, I really wanted
0: a good decision in the end because it was obviously heartbreak.
1: Yeah, I know. But the other thing, I really wanted to be on the trip. The trip was amazing. It's we left on Friday. We did the Huntington Beach on Saturday. And then 3 days at Disney and home on Wednesday. So it was, it was amazing. It was because my buddy Jeff, he's like a Disney genius, right? So we do like in the morning, we do, I don't know, 12. The first day, I forget what the actual final number. I think we broke their record of because there was no one there on the Sunday because it was July 5th. And it was the day that Mexico was playing.
0: Oh, yeah.
1: So it was like, it was empty. It was the

0: emptiest I think either I've ever seen at Disneyland, or the emptiest since I was there with a dozen or so people from Curver Collective in September, end of August 2012, I think it was. We were all down there together. But yeah, it was crazy. So we did, I think, 13, 14 rides before noon, which is nuts at Disney. So part of it is just knowing where to go. Mm. Part of it is he had us all set up with Lightning Lane. And then part of it was, yeah, just the lack of people. And yeah, we did all the major rides that first morning, like whatever. And then I foolishly, Jeff told me, he's like, dude, you got to go back to your hotel. You got to have a siesta. You got to go. And I was like, no, I can't do that. We paid all this money to be here. When I come with my family, we don't stop. We go, you know, road drop in the morning.
1: It's so tiring though.
0: Yeah. So I did that first day. And then at the first day, at like 10 o'clock, I was like, okay, I'm going back because we got two more days of this. And then the second and third day, I did the siesta and it was amazing. Mm. It made the nights so much better. My feet enjoyed it so much better. The first day I did like almost 29,000 steps.
1: Oh, wow.
0: It was like, yeah, it was crazy, but it was awesome. Yeah. Did all the big rides, met a bunch of, you know, the characters or whatever. I picked up a special mug for friend of the show, Will Silver, that's sitting over there that I need to get to. There was a mug he wanted from the cantina in Batuu in the Star Wars area. So yeah, it was a phenomenal trip. Yeah, for Kirk though too. I know you're talking about all the faces, but he doesn't like things that drop. But I was like, dude, you have to go on the Guardians of the Galaxy once. And so he did, and so that picture is kind of funny because. He's like, everyone in the thing, it was all our group. It was our whole group was on there. There was like 52 people in our group. So we filled the whole thing for that one. Like it was all our people. And so the agreement was, okay, when you had to take the picture, we're all going to pretend we're asleep. So Kirk's eyes are closed, but he's kind of like holding on for dear life, where everyone's kind of like, but
1: worst drop thing I'd ever been at was Canada Wonderland. They had a ride, I think it was Canada Wonderland, they had a ride called The Bat.
0: Oh yeah, I've done that.
1: Oh, it was awful.
0: Well, you go in and then you go reverse and do it backwards.
1: I thought it dropped you. I might be mixing this up with
0: a different one.
1: Right.
0: Yeah. Anyways, it was an amazing trip. The only part of the trip that kind of I just wish could have been a little bit different is I wish we could have got home like two, three hours earlier. Because then we could have made it to Swangard, or we could have made it to Willoughby Stadium for the Voyageurs Cups matches. But we'll talk about more of those, I guess, later.
1: Yeah. You spoke about meeting the characters. Did you meet the favorite Disney character of the Mexican fans? The one that they're always shouting about at their games? Oh my God. Pluto!
0: Oh my goodness.
1: Isn't that their favorite guy?
0: I kind of wish that was. I wish that was what they were. I got to meet Goofy. I got to meet Mickey. I got to meet, who else did I meet? Ant-Man, Chewbacca, Kylo Ren, Stormtroopers. Oh, Woody, Jesse, Bo Peep. Yeah, some fun ones.
1: This is a true story. We were at Euro Disney.
0: Nice.
1: And we're in one of the hotels there, and I would met all the characters apart from Goofy, and I had said when we went back for a little break in between as well, I went, oh, I just hope we can meet Goofy. And then Goofy came out and I was like, Goofy, going crazy. The sad thing is I was in my late 30s at the time when I was going, Goofy.
0: Actually,
1: like, oh God.
0: Cheryl and I did Euro Disney in 2006 at the end of our World Cup trip. But the coolest part of the trip is Jeff is so connected there. One is I got to go in Club 33 just to see it. And then two, he had one of the he knows one of the VPs for Disney. And so they actually,
1: wow,
0: we met in the area where you used to meet Darth Vader. Now you meet Kylo Ren. It's kind of over in Fantasyland by Star Tours. And it's the whole floor is all Star. It's all like Star Wars memorabilia and like Star Wars themed. So we're in the Star Wars themed room, and this awesome lady comes in named Rachel. She comes in and she just speaks to the grads for, it was like, I think we were there for like an hour, hour and a half, but she speaks and then she like just kind of encouraging them and kind of like, you know, in this, obviously massive transition in life for them, and giving them encouragement for kind of for the next chapter of their lives. And then also just took a bunch of questions. And so students were asking like kind of practical questions. Like some were like, how would I, if I wanted to work at Disney, is it possible as a Canadian? And what would that look like? Or how could I do it or whatever? And then some of them were like, you know, if you found yourself in this type of situation, or have you found yourself in this type of situation, what did you do? And all that kind of, all the, it was really great for the students. Like it was really, really, really encouraging. Yeah.
1: I haven't been to any Disney park since 2012. I need to get back to one, because like just talking about it there, there's a guy, I can't remember his name off the top of my head, I follow his YouTube channel, he goes every night and he live streams from the Disney park, I think it's Disneyland, and it's like, it's great, it's just like being there. So sometimes if we're flicking through at night and we see that's on YouTube, we just watch a little bit, see what he's in. But yeah, need to get back. Need to get down that's for an awesome. LAFC game as well, to be honest. I've not made that yet.
0: Will and his wife Naomi were just at Euro Disney, actually during the World Cup.
1: If your friend Jeff's such a friend with the Disney VP, if he wants to sponsor the podcast, tell him to get in touch. This episode of the podcast is not officially sponsored by, but kind of feels like it is sponsored by.
0: Oh no. Oh no. Oh
1: Erdinger,
0: yeah.
1: Beer.
0: I haven't got mine yet. I think I'm going to try and get one of those, even though I don't drink. I just want the mug.
1: Well, if you follow on social media, I've seen I put out yesterday that I'd got that pack and the glass. It's the Thomas Mueller. It's 5 bottles of Erdinger beer and a special Thomas Mueller legend glass. And he's in his white caps shirt as well to make it extra special. They're limited edition. They're available in BC liquor stores. And after posting it, we're in double digits of the amount of people that said, oh, I saw your post and I went and got it. So Erdinger need to like get a little sponsorship for the show, I think. So Thomas, if you're listening, have a chat with your buddies and get them to drop some sponsorship money our way. I went and bought a second pack today.
0: Oh.
1: Because I live with a very clumsy woman.
0: Did it already break?
1: No, she hasn't broken this yet, but when I first met Caitlin and she moved into me, not into me, in with me, that's a whole other podcast discussion. But when she moved in with me, I had a collection of 6 or 8 rare Hanna-Barbera glasses. One by one, she broke every glass accidentally, she says. It was almost the end of the marriage, to be honest, when she broke my Daffy Duck one.
0: Maybe she just didn't like this part of your collection.
1: I don't know, but she was washing up and they just slipped out of her hand, all of them. So to be on the safe side, in case anything happens to this Thomas Mueller glass, I've got my second pack. Now, I don't really drink much anymore. I have the odd Guinness, the odd cider now and again. So I tried the Erdinger beer yesterday, really enjoyed it. It was really nice, really smooth. I had a second glass today.
0: Nice.
1: So I actually really do recommend the beer. And Erdinger, if anyone has contacts or wants to get in touch with Erdinger, send them our way, because we are the only soccer show on Vancouver Radio. Now, arguably, we're the only sports show on Vancouver Radio now.
0: That's crazy, eh?
1: Yeah, I don't want to make light of this.
0: No.
1: But I do want to cover it, as I'm sure most folk listening to this will know, but there's going to be some folk outside of the Lower Mainland that have no idea. Vancouver used to have 2 sports stations, Team 1040, Sportsnet 650. Team 1040 shut down a few years ago. It left Sportsnet 650. They shuttered on, I think, Tuesday, the day of the Colombia-Switzerland game. In fact, it was, because they also shuttered News 11:30, which is what I listened to regularly driving around the city. Yeah. And JJ Adams, we were talking to him, and he was listening to 11:30 in his drive into BC Place when it went dead.
0: Was that in the middle of a show?
1: What's that?
0: Was it in the middle of a show, or did they say, hey, I'm signing off?
1: No, they didn't say anything. The air just went dead.
0: Wow.
1: I know. Crazy. And I'll be honest, I'm not a fan of Sportsnet 650 because it wasn't for me. Now, you can say it was sports radio. It was, but it was basically ice hockey radio. It was constant Canucks talk. There were little bits here and there of some soccer chat and some other sports, Canadians and stuff as well, the Lions a little bit, but it was mostly hockey. And for that reason, I didn't listen to it. I listened to podcasts in the car. When I'm back in Scotland, I love listening to sports radio, and that's what I have on in the car all the time because it's talking about football, and that's what I want to listen to.
0: Exactly. I used to listen to The Team back in the day, especially when Pete had the show.
1: Yes, that I listened to a lot.
0: That got me into certain things. I know, and obviously, we know people who like Tyler was involved there and stuff, whatever.
1: Yeah.
0: But after that show, then, I don't know if I ever listened to 650, except for, did Perry have a show for a while?
1: Possibly.
0: There
1: was a pitch to them at one point of a football show, and I was going to be a regular contributor on it, but it never came to anything in the end. But
0: so I might never have listened to 650.
1: Now, I want to make it clear as well. I never want anyone to lose their job. There's some very good and some very talented broadcasters on that station. Just because it wasn't for me doesn't mean it was for other people. Because we were always told, oh, they don't want to talk about soccer. People don't want to listen about soccer on the radio. They just want wall-to-wall coverage of the Canucks. Clearly, they didn't, or more people would actually have listened to the station. A little bit of variety is what was needed. You're called Sportsnet. Cover more than one sport for the majority of the time. Maybe folk then will tune in. But to have a city like Vancouver left with no actual sports radio channel is wild to me.
0: Yeah, I guess partly a sign of the times, right?
1: And sadly,
0: how things have moved. And
1: well, Rogers announced listening figures, and they said they were averaging 2,000 listeners per show over an hour and over the day and whatever. And it's like, wow, that's not a lot.
0: No.
1: But the good thing about live radio is you can get a live reaction.
0: Yeah.
1: Now, our podcast serves a really good purpose in Whitecaps land, football-wise. But as we know, we can do a show. It comes out on a Monday or Tuesday. And within hours of it coming out, there's a big breaking news story, which unless we cover a little bit in an extra podcast, you're waiting a whole week to talk about it. Whereas with live radio, you've got it instantly. And that's what podcasts will never be able to bring.
0: Yeah.
1: And sadly, we've lost that now.
0: Well, there was, people have used things like Instagram Live, and X have something? Is there still an X Live thing?
1: I think there is. Yeah. There's the Spaces, is it?
0: I have no idea.
1: I've never done any of those things. And obviously you can just jump on YouTube. But if you're driving in a car, you want to just be able to tune in on a dial, or if you've got an app on your car, just to hit that, like iHeartRadio or Sirius or whatever. Now, Sirius, there are some football shows on that. Our mutual friend Rudy Schuller does one with Aaron Patton that we've been on before.
0: I went to high school with Aaron. We've talked about that before.
1: I think you told me that before.
0: And Rudy's a good friend.
1: Yeah, but like in Vancouver, to not have this now, it's like terrible. And that's why, I'm doing this as a plug for us, but for all the podcasts, like support. 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Listen to what it takes your fancy. Like, I want to hear football on the airwaves. And I know not everyone does, and hockey's the big overriding sport here. But the reason I didn't listen to it, and maybe it's the reason that others didn't listen to it, is I'm fine hearing some hockey talk, but I want a mix. I want all sports covered. Yeah. And that's what things like Five Live in the UK are excellent with. Talk Sport, which is primarily football, but they cover like boxing and rugby and darts and all other stuff as well. And that's why when I go home, I love to listen to that. And I listen to it still here. VPN, drive around, listen to that, listen to stuff on YouTube. And yeah, hopefully something can happen that things can get on. We'll be around. We're not planning on going anywhere. Other podcasts the same. I'll put this out again. We would love to have some sponsors on the show, but we will not take betting, gambling, crypto sponsorship. And unfortunately, that's the only ones that have kind of come a calling. It was interesting. Chris Corrigan posed a question to Footy Prime, and I don't think he got an answer, saying a little while back you had Declan Rice on and you spoke about gambling and bookmakers and betting in sport, and you were against it, but yet for the World Cup you've taken on a bookmaker sponsor.
0: Yeah, yeah.
1: So why have you done that? And they do offer big money, but I stick to my principles and we'll never take that money.
0: Yeah.
1: I hope.
0: Yeah.
1: Well, it might come to the thing that we need to, because we're desperate for money, but I would hope it never does.
0: I concur.
1: Anyway, that was our very long intro over. This is as long as some podcasts out there, not mentioning any names.
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2: 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Broadcasting from the unceded Musqueam Territory at the University of beautiful British Columbia. Let's get into the rest of the 5 hours now, and we'll kick things off by talking World Cup. It is a weird feeling that a tournament that we were lucky to be at, as we talked about, went to multiple cities, got to see it in our hometown. It's still on, but yet it kind of feels so far away now, at least to me. I don't know if you're feeling that as well.
3: Yeah, I mean, it does, I think, for multiple, or it has and does for multiple reasons. Some of them we'll talk about in other parts. But yeah, I think once there's no games, once there's been, you know, no games here, no games I know I'm traveling to or whatever, and Canada's out and Germany's out and all of the, you know, Switzerland and Austria and Norway are out, kind of the countries I cared about. Mm-hmm. Yeah, it does feel, it does
2: feels feel, like a different tournament.
3: Yeah, yeah.
2: Yeah. It just feels like any other tournament that you watch on TV, whereas when you were part of it, it felt you were part of it. And I'll be honest, Tuesday's match at BC Place between Switzerland and Colombia wasn't the best game of football. I was posting in our Whitecaps WhatsApp chat because we were all scattered around the press box. None of us were sitting together. Oh, actually, I was beside her, but the rest of us were all scattered around. I was like, oh, I so hope this goes to extra time and penalties because I've never seen a World Cup shootout. I wanted the whole experience, but I also just didn't want it to end. And folk like Manuel Veth were like, I just want this to end. It's a terrible game of football. And I was like, no, this needs to go the whole way. I'd have liked it to have gone the whole way with goals, but I found it very emotional at the end. And I was speaking to Gemma from Canadian Press as well, and so did she. It was just, you knew at the end, that's it. You're leaving the stadium, that's it. You've seen your last World Cup game in Vancouver. And yeah. It was very emotional. And Gemma said she didn't, because she travels all over for her job. She's been to Stanley Cup games and everything. And she said she didn't expect to find it as emotional as she found it either. And I don't know how you felt when you knew that you were at your last game of the tournament.
3: Yeah, I mean, the problem for me was it was most likely my last game of the tournament, right? There was always the chance that I could see Canada again. Mm. So, yeah, my last game was, what was it?
2: It would have been Canada at BC Place.
3: No.
2: Not Canada, sorry. Switzerland, Algeria at BC Place.
3: Yeah, yeah. Yeah, so going into that one, again, the odds were against Canada, against Morocco, so I was pretty sure it was my last game, but if Canada had
2: done this. Of course, because you had the supporters' tickets.
3: Yeah.
2: Yeah, so all the way to the final.
3: I would have gone to Boston for sure.
2: I'd have been nice because since I was there, just to get your views on everything as well. I mean, if we talked a little bit about this, or I did in the last show, you weren't on. And like next show, once it's all wrapped up, we'll kind of give our thoughts on our favourite games and players and the moments of the tournament, the good, the bad, and the ugly, although the ugly we'll talk about in this show. If we look at Vancouver as a whole city, because you were at five cities, I was at four. I was on CBC Radio on Friday, and they asked for my thoughts on Vancouver as a whole city. And I said, genuinely, with no Vancouver Homer glasses on, from what I experienced, fan fests, stadium experiences, I hadn't actually had a chance to go and explore the in-stadium fan experience until the last game between Colombia and Switzerland. So I went down into the concourse, out into the open area, and there was just so much variety, so much food trucks, an amazing atmosphere, an amazing vibe. And I'm not just saying that because it was full of absolutely gorgeous Colombian girls. I think I might need to learn Spanish and move to Colombia. But just everything was better than any of the other stadium experiences that I saw as well. Getting to the games, Vancouver for me was the best city by a mile, followed by Seattle.
3: Yeah, was it Ben who wrote that article for Sports Illustrated about it's the best?
2: Yeah, he said he had other inputs, but yeah, but he wasn't wrong, as it turns out.
3: No,
2: we were all taking the piss out of him for that as a homer, but I think Vancouver as a whole city did a tremendous job.
3: Yeah, I think the city can be really, really proud, and I think it was great to see how the tournament was not just meaningful for those who had a ticket and were going to the game, but like you said, it was great for all the nations to be able to have their marches again for their fans who weren't able to get in. They can march to the stadium in their colors and then go off to wherever they were going. I still haven't made it to the P&E.
2: I was talking to Caitlin about this. If they're showing the third, fourth place game, because I don't give a shit about that, I might go that day just to wander about and kind of take all the atmosphere in.
3: Yeah, that's Saturday, right?
2: Yeah.
3: Yeah, yeah. But yeah, I mean, all the things I heard from other people were great. And when I think about closer to home, I mean, a couple of things. One, it was great to see how many people came out to a place like Willoughby.
2: Yeah.
3: To watch the games.
2: That looked really busy.
3: Obviously, especially the Canada games. But even here, Mike, out in Abbotsford, there was tons of like in the community I spend a lot of time in the church community. It was funny for me to see how many churches are like, oh, come watch the game. We're going to put it on our big screen.
2: Oh, wow.
3: Right. Even though I wasn't there, like people at my church were like, yeah, we're going to put the game on. So we just put like they put a couple of games on. One was like after a service, and one was the Canada game in Houston. They had that on. And other churches I saw online and whatever, like, yeah, come watch the Canada game on our big screen or whatever. But I thought it was kind of cool opportunity to just engage with community and provide a good viewing experience, because most churches do have pretty good technology when it comes to all that kind of stuff and sound systems and whatever. But yeah, no, it seemed like again, leading up to it, we talked about all the concerns and some of the gripes and whatever and all that kind of stuff. But once it happened, I think people are like, oh, this is amazing.
2: Yeah.
3: And they wanted to be a part of it. And I think once that Canada game happened, people are like, wow. Like I have friends, Michael, who like aren't football people, who are now, they're like, yeah, like literally they're like football people. One of them messaged me. This is one of my favorite messages I got. And it was, I can't remember what game it was or whatever, but it was like, can you explain to me why that dude is lying down behind the wall?
2: That is hard to explain.
3: No, it was fine. The person totally got there. Oh, okay. That totally makes sense.
2: But if you're not a football fan watching that, you're like,
3: yeah,
2: what is going on here?
3: But no, it was great to see so many people get so excited about it.
2: Yeah.
3: And again, we'll talk about this more, and we'll probably say this again next week or whatever, or for a long time. But there's, I think, lots of people a longer list of people that are not owed appreciation, but I would like to give appreciation to. But the number one person at the top of the list for me is a dude, and I know some people have varying opinions on him or whatever, but the dude gets stuff done, and it's Montvik, man.
2: Yeah, well, that was who I was in my head, and I was like, I'm sure it's going to be Victor.
3: Yeah. No, I mean, when the province said, no, we're not doing this, he's just like, no, it's like, he's like, no,
2: well,
3: it's going
2: to happen. That's the thing, because I was thinking about that. I don't know if it was a year ago or 18 months ago, but we had no games. We weren't going to be even hosting the World Cup.
3: Yeah, we weren't on the shortlist. It was a whole city.
2: And it's like, now look at what's come out of this. And I was going to ask you about, because you move more in circles of non-football folk than I do. Pretty much most of the folk I'm in contact with are football fans. So it's hard for me to gauge properly how much impact it's had on non-football people. But like even Caitlin, who's got no interest really in football, has kind of taken some bits in and watched some stuff and asked me stuff. And I shared a meme with her that I saw on Instagram that was funny, which is like, it's two people at work and one person's talking to somebody that doesn't know about football, but has a little bit of football knowledge and then shares that. And then the other person comes back with more football knowledge. And the first person's like, I've made a mistake here.
3: I'm in over my head.
2: Yeah.
3: No, to me, it is really, really interesting. And obviously, as I've shared my journey a little bit on social media, I've gotten some people interacting with that or whatever. But no, like even the common people, like today we had a guest speaker and the dude was like, I mean, he's part from our congregation, but the dude was like, I'm not a football person, but I watched because everyone's watching and I wanted to like see, like I wanted to kind of be a part of it. I was just like, okay, that I would never, you know, never thought. And lots of people coming up and being like, oh, I saw, oh, you went to this game, or like, oh, what was it like? Or like asking questions and like, oh, I watched that game, it was amazing. And like, oh, what was it like to be in LA when Canada won the knockout game? And like all those kind of things, right? Like there's like tons and yeah, like so many people who, again, yeah, don't have anything to do with football ever. And they're like, yeah, no, this is intriguing for me. And it's a similar effect to 2010, you know,
2: yeah.
3: But when it's this, a razor focused singular sport that is so captivating around the entire globe, it feels bigger. It might not be bigger, but it feels
2: bigger. Well, see, this is the thing. Like we've said before, we're not interested in the Vancouver-Toronto pissing matches.
3: No.
2: Both cities did a great job.
3: Oh, yeah.
2: Both cities deserve to host games. Our stadium here is bigger. That's why we got an extra game. And if Toronto Stadium was bigger, I'm sure they would have got an extra game than us.
3: Yeah.
2: And you'd be like, well, that makes sense. So, again, so in this regard, I'm not interested in, oh, what was bigger, the 2010 Olympics people against the 2026 World Cup people, because everyone's going to have their side. The hockey folks always going to think the Olympics was bigger. But I loved the Winter Olympics. I was a volunteer at it. I had a great time. I went to loads of events, saw sports I would never have watched.
3: Mm-hmm.
2: Up a mountain, watching snowboarding, loved it, didn't understand it, read about it, got into it. I think people here forget how few countries really, really give a toss about the Winter Olympics.
3: Yeah, yeah.
2: And because hockey's so big here and winter sports is so big here, folk get caught up with it. But there's countries in Europe that couldn't give a shit about the Winter Olympics. Summer Olympics is a whole different thing. If we hosted the Summer Olympics, I think that's a fair comparison to the World Cup.
3: More so,
2: in terms of how many sports, but how many people are watching around the world. And like we've talked about this on the show, the Trion de Ball at Science World, it's such an iconic picture.
3: Yeah.
2: And it's in all the World Cup footage that you see. And I think a good thing about it, at the Fan Fest, at Granville in particular, there's not been incidents of fighting. There's been some drunk folk. There's been a couple of isolated fights that you always get with drunk people around. But on the whole, there's been no trouble. Speaking to somebody that I know with police connections, the police are delighted with the fans. They've all mingled. It's all been friendly. Teams have lost. Their fans are still friendly.
3: Yeah.
2: I don't know if you saw the Moroccan fans in London.
3: Yeah,
2: waited after they got put out. And it's like, wow. In Morocco, no. But in London, yeah, for some reason. And you have to think, other instigators in there? But here, there's not been any trouble. And I think that's been a big part of the feel-good buzz. It has been just so friendly. And the question is, like, does the buzz remain now that there's no more games here, now that Canada's not in the competition anymore? And I think it is so far, and I think it will be because of the four teams that's left.
3: Mm.
2: It's not great to me to have the top four in the world in it. I know folk will be like, oh, we've got the four best countries in the world, but yeah, but there is interest in those countries. So I think the buzz remains in Vancouver.
3: Yeah, I mean, the top four is kind of, I don't know, it's so predictable, it's not even funny anymore. Like, when they did the when FIFA did the thing of, hey,
2: The
3: we're going to fix
2: seating.
3: this, the seeding, yeah, so the top four can't meet until the semifinals. No one should be surprised that the top four are in the semifinals, right? Like, it's this.
2: Yes, but I would say none of them had it easy along the way. And we'll talk as to maybe why in a few minutes.
3: Yeah, but that doesn't matter, Michael. Like, there should be, I don't know. It feels a little like they're already seeded as pot eight teams, or
2: Yes.
3: like it's it, yeah. I know, I understand the arguments for it. I just think it's not the best competition-wise, and I think that I mean, there's like other reasons why it's frustrating, which we'll get into, but
2: But I mean,
3: yeah.
2: FIFA try and mix it up, though. They have like their wild card that they play, like giving El Salvadorian referee Ivan Barton the semi-final between France and Spain. We might get another hardcore techno track out of it.
3: Yeah, again,
2: Oh yeah,
3: things
2: but
3: are
2: we know
3: different.
2: CONCACAF referees are some of the best in the business. I
3: Oh
2: mean, no one should be surprised that Panama's in the final next Sunday.
3: my.
2: After Spain and
3: Oh
2: France get kicked out of the tournament somehow. Calling it now, Argentina, Panama.
3: my.
2: Panama will get their first goal of the tournament and then it'll get chopped off. But
3: Michael, you mispronounced that. Please, for the rest of the podcast, if you could use the correct pronunciation that our good friend Eric passed on to us, it's Vargentina is how
2: oh,
3: it's
2: sorry,
3: pronounced.
2: Argentina. Well, we all know that FIFA now stands for Fixed It for Argentina. That's the other thing that's doing the rounds. Before we get into that, last thing I just want to say about Vancouver, and this isn't anything to do with Canada having to play their knockout games outside of Canada. We touched on that as before as to why. But for this to truly have been a three-country hosting tournament, Canada and Mexico should both have had a quarterfinal match here. And I know it was all agreed beforehand, etc., etc., but for it really to feel like a true three-country hosting, all three hosts should have had at least one quarterfinal. I understand if both semis and the final were in the US. Yep, totally fine. But there's nothing that Canada and Mexico should have had a quarterfinal.
3: Do you think that would have been the case if the tournament was, or I can't remember, when did the switch from 32 to 48 happen?
2: I don't know, but 64 is now coming for 2030. It's a lot of talk today about that.
3: First half of the tournament will be played in South America, second half in Europe and North Africa.
2: Well, see, originally, Paraguay, Argentina, Uruguay were going to play one game
3: Which is
2: each
3: crazy.
2: there, and then it was going to switch to Spain, Portugal, Morocco. But now, if they expand it, those three countries will get to have a group based out of there, which I've got to say is actually preferable to some team flying to play a game in Paraguay and then having to fly to Morocco to play their second match.
3: Well,
2: That is ridiculous.
3: even when you get out of those groups, it's going to be crazy. But
2: Yeah.
3: yeah, it
2: But
3: does, and for just for the outlay that FIFA requires in terms of security and all that kind of stuff,
2: yes.
3: having one game doesn't make any sense at
2: No.
3: all.
2: I would also say, though, like I think this 48 game tournament or 48 team tournament has been a success, and the smaller countries have done well. There's been some shocks around along the way. Everyone bar Panama did score a goal, and every country had its moment, as we kind of talked about, especially the first timers. But four games a day and how long this has been going on for, it has been draining and it has felt, it's felt at times a bit too much football.
3: People
2: Just trying to
3: seem,
2: fit life in. Like
3: yeah, people,
2: this weekend's been nice. Caitlin and me managed to sit down and actually watch some TV shows. Traitors New Zealand, season three.
3: I was gonna bring that up. Is it a new host?
2: Yeah, oh well, Maddie Sammy, I know from watching other New Zealand TV, she is superb in it. Have you been watching it?
3: No, I haven't watched it yet, but
2: Oh.
3: I almost finally finished the season one of the Dutch one.
2: Oh,
3: I'm on the
2: she's an
3: last episode.
2: excellent host, very understated, but good. And it was a really good series.
3: Did you watch all of season one and season two, or did you skip them because you didn't like the host?
2: I didn't like, we started season one New Zealand, so we're going to go back to it at some point, but we didn't really like the host
3: Yeah.
2: or the contestants. were getting on our nerves a bit in season one. But this was a good mix. And Australia's next one starts on August 4th. And I think it might be a celeb one.
3: Okay. Is the New Zealand one only 10 episodes? Like, is it all out?
2: Only
3: now?
2: 10 episodes, all okay. Members of the public. No famous.
3: I saw that. I saw it. All normal people. Yeah.
2: Yeah.
3: I haven't watched it yet. I'm trying to finish this last episode of the Dutch one before I get into that. But yeah, I meant to message you when I saw it. Yeah. I was like, oh.
2: So we got to catch up on that at least. And then we've been watching Young Sherlock this weekend because Caitlin got the 30 days free trial of Prime for Prime Day. Nice. So we were like, we should actually watch some shows then that we're not going to get to watch. So we've watched two episodes of Young Sherlock, and it is tremendous. If you like Sherlock Holmes, highly recommend that.
3: Speaking of Prime.
2: I know we've totally moved off of what we're talking about.
3: We're on the entertainment right now. So on Prime, finally on Prime, Prime has a show that we've been hunting for like, I don't know, a year. So with Kirk, the last few years, I've been trying to watch like some classic films, some classic series or whatever. Like we've gone through a bunch. And one of them is the Terminator series, but I like to watch everything. So he and I watched one, two, and three, but we got stuck because kind of after three, or actually kind of between two and three, is the Sarah Connor Chronicles, but it hasn't been available anywhere unless you buy it. So I mean, like, I'm not paying whatever $30 to buy the series that I'll watch once and never again, but I think on July 1st it came on to Prime. So we've watched the first two or three episodes. He's away at camp, so I hope they don't like only have it for a month and it's gone or something. But it is actually really good. Like, it's been really, really interesting. The Sarah Connor is played by Lena Headey.
2: Oh, from Game of Thrones.
3: Yeah, she's in that. She's in something else. I know her from something else. But yeah, she's Sarah Connor, and she's really, really, really good.
2: Interesting. I've seen the first two movies years ago haven't seen them for umpteen years.
3: So the series, if you want to watch it, it basically takes place a ways after the second one. And actually, supposedly it like ignores or retcons the third one, or like, yeah, it totally ignores it. Apparently within the movies, there's kind of different universes or different strands or whatever. But so far, really, really, really enjoyable.
2: I got to go, I think I talked about this on the podcast, maybe I did, maybe I didn't. I got to go to a screening of TV series called The Belonging. It's a Swiss TV show, and it's about Swiss players of dual heritage, and some choose Switzerland, some choose their parents' country. So we got to see episode one, and they don't have a distribution deal here in Canada, and they're trying to get one. And I really want to see the other three episodes, because it was tremendous. And one of the players featured heavily in it is Brio Embolo.
3: Yes.
2: Which now can bring us back.
3: Yeah, brings us back to the
2: talking about this.
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2: 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Broadcasting from the unceded Musqueam Territory at the University of beautiful British Columbia. I mean, I mentioned about the good, the bad, and the ugly of the tournament, and we'll talk about a lot of the good next week and some of the bad, but the real ugly stuff I kind of want to get talking about now. Hopefully there's not more to talk about next week as well, but Jonathan Wilson, who's a respected English journalist, he wrote a great article in The Guardian this weekend about integrity and trust in sport. And he kind of set it up that, and he talked about some things that had happened at this tournament, the good things. If that was in a movie, you'd, oh, I'm not watching that. That sounds like a far-fetched movie. Why would I want to do that? But it's real life and it's real sport and drama happens. And the point that he was making was people watch sport because it's real. Like, you know, wrestling's fake. You watch that because it's sports entertainment. But you watch sport, and this is the argument I always say to Caitlin as to why I love sport so much. It's real. It's real drama playing out live in front of your eyes.
3: Yep.
2: And you know it's not scripted.
3: Yep.
2: And you know it's not predetermined. And as soon as any element of doubt starts to creep in, that, oh, maybe this is predetermined or there's a kind of script that they're following, you lose all trust in that sport. And that is kind of how this World Cup has now developed.
3: Yeah.
2: In that people are questioning everything. And it all comes from something I touched on last time, but now we've got you, we can talk about it more. I'm putting on a tinfoil hat. And I hate that because I hate conspiracy theories and looking at, oh, this is the fix, it's rigged. But it's becoming harder and harder not to have these thoughts.
3: But that's the thing, Michael. I don't think you have to put on a tinfoil hat to raise concerns about the numerous instances where it appears as though calls or decisions have gone the way of predominant teams and or players.
2: Yeah. The big names, the big players, big teams. And one of the great things about this tournament, and this is something else I'd said when I was on CBC, is you look at other tournaments and you get a couple of the world's best players performing and they stand out. This tournament, so many of the top players in the world have risen to the occasion and have scored, have produced great saves, great tackles. You look at the Golden Boot race. It is crazy. It's all the big names that's up there.
3: But,
2: it's kind of what you want to see these top guys performing at the top level.
3: But again, it isn't a 48-team World Cup. There's an extra game. The level of competition, although it's been good, is not the same as some of the old tournaments.
2: Yeah. And then if you dilute it further to 64, what are you looking at as well? But we've got to talk about how, and things happened before this, but this is then, people will look back and circle the whole Balogun red card reversal. as the moment that people really started to question this World Cup. Now, yeah. There was other incidents. Messi not getting sent off for what was a clear red card offence to me.
3: Yeah, it's... I mean, well, you have to rewind further than that, Michael. It's the, was it 2-match suspension for Cristiano Ronaldo that got waived for the beginning of the tournament?
2: Too little outrage from UEFA.
3: Yeah.
2: We will note.
3: Yeah.
2: Because we talked about it at the time and we said how ridiculous it was and the bad precedent it sent, not knowing what was to come.
3: Yeah. So I think that's the first one. And again, you and I, as far as I remember about you, but I think we're on the same page and neither of us are Messi or Ronaldo fans or...
2: Yeah, I admire what they've done.
3: Oh yeah,
2: I really admit they're two of the best players to ever have played the game.
3: Yeah, but we are not fans of either. So the Ronaldo one is ridiculous and is only about the appearance of the tournament and the making sure the ticket sales for his games and whatever those kind of things.
2: With the irony that if he'd missed Portugal's first two games, there's a very good chance they'd have been better without him.
3: That's a very valid perspective, very valid argument. But yeah, Michael, it wasn't just the red card against Messi. It was the red card against Messi. And then in the next game against Austria, a record-setting goal absolutely, undeniably needs to be called back for a foul and isn't. Because it's Messi, because it's a historic goal. And then you fast forward in the tournament, and almost the same thing happens to Argentina. They get scored on. Oh, no. The foul earlier in the play gets called.
2: Yeah. Then you fast forward a little bit further and there's an almost identical foul in Argentina's build up for the winner.
3: Yes.
2: But that isn't reviewed. And no wonder the Egyptian bench lost it and the coach afterwards saying it's rigged. And it's the same incident.
3: Yeah. Yeah.
2: And yeah, it was a stunning comeback. It was 2-0 to Egypt. I was like, because I was going down to BC Place for the game. And I was like, right, I think I can take the dog out quickly, get her down to the park. I was less than 10 minutes and it was 2-2.
3: Yeah.
2: And I was like, oh man, what have I missed here? Quickly put it back, watched it. And then it was a stunning comeback. And it's the kind of comeback performance that champions find a way to win. And I will say that. But then you question the other things around that.
3: Yeah.
2: And Egypt have a great case to find fault in it. Go back the previous round, Cape Verde were giving them a hard time.
3: Yeah.
2: And then it's like, all of a sudden Argentina find that way again with a little bit of help.
3: Yeah. Again, when you look at these things objectively, it's hard not to feel like they're being favored, or certain sides or certain individuals are being favored. And so like I said at the beginning of this segment, you don't have to be wearing a tinfoil hat to feel that way. It is literally just using your eyes and like watching what's actually happened. Because the Egypt game, I was in Disneyland, and so we weren't watching, we were just kind of following along, and we're like, oh my goodness, they're up by 2, penalty has been saved. I didn't even know about the goal that got called back in that game until later. And then we're like, okay, well, because we were kind of like just put on the end of games on my phone to kind of like watch the end of games live to see when I was like, okay, we don't. And then all of a sudden we were, done some rides or whatever. And my son's like, he said this like very angry look on his face. Like, what's wrong, dude? He's like, you're never going to believe this. I'm like, what? He's like, it's 3-2 Argentina. I was like, let's put it on. He's like, it's over, Dad. I was like, what? I was like, you got to be kidding me. And there was one guy.
2: You probably thought it was an extra time or something.
3: Yeah, yeah. I was just like, well, yeah, yeah. Anyway, yeah, it was very, very, unbelievable.
2: So rewinding then back to the following Balogun red card. Mm-hmm.
3: Yep.
2: So folk were like, oh, this is terrible. It's Trump's got involved with the rumors. And then he just read it. Yeah, I picked the phone up, called 3 times, was never... He's like, I know my football. It was never a red card. I didn't even know what a red card was. Okay. That's kind of contradicting yourself there. But he readily admits he got involved.
3: Yeah.
4: And
3: which, Michael, remind me what happens with FIFA when government officials...
4: Well, I was going to say, if you look around the world at the moment, Indonesia is banned for government interference. China's been banned for government interference. African countries in the past have and are banned for government interference. This is government interference. But FIFA said, no, it wasn't. We just looked at it. And then the news that's come out in the last kind of 24 hours is there's an 18-man FIFA disciplinary committee. But what has come out in the Times in England and some other places now, and the BBC cornered the man involved as well, and he would not even say a word. UAE official Mohammed Al Kamali was the only man that made the decision on the Balogun red card, and if reports are correct, did not consult the other 17 members of the disciplinary committee.
3: Absolutely sure. I mean, not surprising, but absolutely
4: now
3: sure.
4: That might turn out not to be the case. We'll say allegedly, but I don't think they listen to this. But yeah, if that is true, that's just disgusting.
3: Yeah. And I mean, a couple of things. I can't remember if I told you this, but after the Belgium-Senegal match, which I watched with the Chadsky, and Chad Rempel, we went out onto the streets of Seattle and we watched the end of the first half at Pioneer Square on the big screen.
4: Mm.
3: Or it's actually a little screen, but the screen that was set up there.
4: Yeah.
3: And then we were like, okay, we can't stay here. We gotta go somewhere else. We walked around the corner. We actually went to what's it called? I think like Fat Shack.
4: Oh yeah, you told me you were in Fat Shack. Yeah. And I was like, but you've lost so much weight.
3: Yeah. We went in there for a burger and
4: a shot of his Empik.
3: Yeah. No, they had the game on in Spanish, which was better. Especially during the hydration break.
4: I just watched a video about how many English speakers in the US are watching Telemundo.
3: Yeah. Oh yeah.
4: They cannot stand the Fox coverage.
3: Yeah.
4: They'd rather listen to it in a language they don't understand.
3: So we watched it there, and when the foul happened right away, I was like, turned to Chad. I'm like, he's off.
4: Mm.
3: Like, he's off. And when he finally got sent off, the rest of the people in the establishment who were all pro Americans are like, that's never a red card. How can that be? We were just like, okay, maybe these people don't watch a lot of football because it's a red card.
4: I know, but then you've got other like players and everything's like, no, that's not a red card. And it's like, he's above the ankle. It's clearly a red card. Now, I do hate the fact that often the referee's called over and the first picture he sees on screen is the still frame, which doesn't always tell the full story. But, I mean, watching it back, it was clear.
3: Yeah.
4: Like, sometimes decisions are clear. Like, watching the England-Norway game on Saturday, for every decision, I was like, oh, no, that's going to get overturned. And it was the right decision was made. For all the times that the referee went to video review, it was the right outcome. The Kwanzaa red card, as soon as I saw the replay, I was like, oh, he's getting sent off for that against Mexico. That was the correct decision. But now everyone feels they can appeal everything.
3: Yeah.
4: Because the English appealed that. But then that turns into a two-game ban, whereas Balogun's gets wiped off. Now, I'm not a fan of the English. But if you're doing it in one case, how do you then tag an extra game on even for a very similar kind of tackle?
3: Well, it was
4: worse, but...
3: Yeah, it's all severity, right? I mean, look at the Qatari dude who got the 5-game ban for breaking Kone's leg. Right,
4: that was ridiculous, though, as well.
3: But FIFA within the laws of the game or the rules of the competition... can add games on if they think it's severe. So adding games, I understand. But the fact that this Balogun went from 1 to 0 and that one from 1 to 2 is a little bit crazy.
4: But it's not even that. Like, he's fined for it and he's on probation. So they're not even saying it was the wrong decision.
3: Yeah, yeah.
4: It was a $40,000 fine and he's on a year probation as long as he doesn't do it again. So they're saying it was a foul.
3: Yeah,
4: but
3: we're
4: not going to carry it forward. So you can't do that. Not do it for England.
3: That's partly how you know it's corrupt, though, right? Yeah. Like there's a clear appearance of corruption with this.
4: Yeah.
3: which is again where you come back to the whole trust issue. Did you see Oliver Kahn's response to it?
4: No.
3: Oliver Kahn was like, "Hey, while we're re-reviewing everything," he's like, "I think Michael Ballack's yellow card should be rescinded in the semifinal of the 2002 World Cup, and he should."

0: He put the English out, out, out. Oh, Diego Maradona. I might be singing that on Wednesday.
1: Yeah, there you go.
0: There's a famous quote by Diego Maradona saying, yes, after the hand of God go, the English hate me, but the Scottish love me, and that's all that matters.
1: That's pretty good.
0: But since we're talking about England...
1: Oh.
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2: 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Broadcasting from the unceded Musqueam Territory at the University of beautiful British Columbia. Then you've got the other farce. So
3: unbelievable. This is unbelievable.
2: When we talk about best offs next week, one of the best endings, or kind of, one of the most dramatic endings was Portugal-Croatia.
3: Yeah.
2: Toronto got a beauty. And then Croatia think they've tied it up in the dying embers of stoppage time, only for them to have the rug pulled out because of Snickel. Now, Snickel hasn't been used in a World Cup before. And for anyone that doesn't know what it is, it's the technology inside the ball that can measure there's contact with the ball. Now, it's a technology that's used in cricket, and I know a lot of folk won't be cricket fans, for if there's something called an inside edge, where if the ball's coming in and you can't tell, did it slightly catch the edge of the bat or not before it gets caught? So Snickel shows if it catches the bat. In theory, it is a good thing. And it was used in this to show clearly that the Croatian player had hit with the top, maybe a hair, because apparently that's how delicate it is. It can measure it with one hair.
3: Can it?
2: That's what FIFA said. Yeah.
3: That's what they said on one day.
2: Yeah. So it showed clear contact, and they released the video of the Snickel to show that.
3: Okay. Can I tell you how I experienced that?
2: Mm.
3: I was walking. What was it? Was that the day of, it was the same day as the game at BC Place.
2: I think it was, no. Oh.
3: Yeah, it was. It was the last game at BC Place. It was the.
2: No, it wasn't the last. It was your last game at BC.
3: Yeah, sorry. The second last game at BC Place. Second last game. So that was what, July 2nd?
2: Yes.
3: So I literally just parked the car and was walking down. And as I was walking to the game, there was this huge eruption at a shop right by the corner of, the streets, Richards and Robson's the main street, right?
2: Mm-hmm.
3: Yeah. So there's an eruption. So we run to the window. We're like, oh my goodness, what happened? It's like, oh my goodness. And I didn't even know who just tied the game. I just was like, oh my goodness, it's 2-2. What just happened? And we're like, oh my goodness. Okay. They just tied and Croatia just tied, whatever. And then we're watching, and then they showed the replay. And I'm like, okay, he's offside. Oh, shoot, he's offside. And then they showed it again. I'm like, no, the defender goes in and plays it.

0: And I totally disagree
1: Yeah,
0: with
1: I
0: I
1: say he played it as well.
0: exactly because he is. I get the laws of the game, and if you watch the, you know, the that nice referee on Instagram who breaks things down, I understand. Like, look, the closeness of the deflection to him, and blah blah blah, whatever. None of that matters. The
1: No.
0: dude is trying to play the ball, and he does play the ball. Therefore, he's played the guy onside, in my opinion.
1: Yeah, because
0: It's a
1: listen,
0: wrong.
1: he tried to duck away from it. You're defending a ball coming in the last seconds of a World Cup game that you're winning. Why would you be ducking?
0: Yeah, he's not ducking. He's trying to play the ball.
1: Yeah.
0: And to me, it's a wrong interpretation of the law. And they get it wrong, but they can justify it because of this Snicko thing or whatever. They can justify it. But again, even that one to me, Michael, felt like, okay, we have a way that we can
1: Can keep
0: get through the
1: Ronaldo
0: team and
1: going.
0: the player that we would rather have keep going, we can get them through. And and I might be wrong. Obviously, I might be wrong on that. That's just how I'm feeling. I'm not, you know, I'm that's an out, you know, yeah, I'm not making an accusation. I'm just that's how I perceived it in the moment. But it really, really, really doesn't help things
1: No,
0: with this
1: but
0: situation with
1: because
0: England.
1: when they showed the Snicko thing, I was like, oh well, fair enough. I mean, it must be right. Because that's what it's showing. But then the England Norway game, and I'm not doing this from a Scottish point of view. I would have this same feeling no matter what team was involved, although it would be hilarious if it had been against England. I will admit that. But England's equalising goal, the Norwegian keeper kicks the ball out and it hits the cable off the spider cam. And you can see from the video the change of direction of the ball, and Swiss players have said that we're on the bench, or well, we just saw it fall from the sky, so it had clearly hit something, and the game should have been stopped. But then England get the ball, go in, score, it's all tied up right before half time, and it changes the whole momentum of the game.
0: Yeah,
1: Now,
0: the ball drops to Gordon. Gordon gets it. He goes in, plays in Bellingham, and Bellingham scores a very nice move, nice finish. Okay, when you watch it, yeah, one, you can clearly see there's a change in the directional. Two, when a keeper makes an error, Michael, right? When a keeper, you and I have watched football for years. When a keeper kicks a ball and they don't kick it well or properly or miss hit it or whatever. You can tell. You can tell. Like you can see it in their body language right away. And like that's not what happened on this play. And right away, the keeper's like, it hit the thing. Like you have to call this back. It hit the thing. And it was to me, it wasn't just him like, oh, I have a way out of this, my error. And when you watch the kick, it's not even like a miss, like if it like it's not even a missed kick. Like you can totally tell. It's not like you can't justify this in any way,
1: No,
0: shape, or form. And so for FIFA
1: but
0: then to come out and say this,
1: FIFA have,
0: yeah,
1: because they've
0: but
1: said we've checked the
0: tell the story.
1: snickle and there's contact. But we're not releasing the video to show. Sorry, we've checked the snickle and there's no contact. But we're not releasing the video to show that. So as soon as you don't release the video, whereas you did release it for Portugal, of course folk are going to think it's corrupt.
0: Yeah, it's shock. It is absolutely shocking the way that that happened. Because if that goal doesn't happen, potentially that's a 1-0 victory for Norway. We don't even have to talk about Norway's goal being called back for Anderson's embellishment of a jostling in the box that happens on every corner kick,
1: Yeah, but I
0: right?
1: mean, as soon as I saw it live, and when it went in, I
0: Yeah,
1: went,
0: same. I
1: yay!
0: said to Kirk right away.
1: And I said to Caitlin, yeah, it's getting
0: Yeah.
1: called back. I didn't even
0: I
1: need
0: said
1: the
0: to Kirk, they're going to
1: replay.
0: call this back. But if you watched it back, Michael, because on the corner kick before that or whatever, Holland goes to the ref and says, "This guy's holding on to me. I can't move."
1: Oh, no.
0: Yeah, if you watch, I think it's the corner kick right before. The Anderson's all over him, and he even says to the ref, "I can't move. This guy's all over me." And so the ref does nothing or whatever, and so he just pushes him. I understand why that's called back, but. I don't understand how you can justify not calling back the Bellingham goal, which I believe would have seen Norway win that game. So congratulations to England, but you cannot say that you won that game you cannot say you won that game deservingly or within the spirit of the laws of the game, in my opinion.
1: just on that game, you have seen.
0: And I know there's people. I know there's people listening. Yeah, I know there's people listening to this who are like going to hate. Well, they know you don't like England. I think they know I'm not an English fan. Who are just say, oh, we're biased or whatever. But like, if you objectively look at this, if just think if that was your team or your club or whatever, there's no way you would stand for that goal being given.
1: No, but you're just happy for your boy Harry.
0: No, I'm not. Don't get me started. Everyone who listens to this podcast, no, I do not like him. I wish he was not on my football club. I don't care how many goals he scored. Oh, is it breaking news? What's going on? The look on your face?
1: Oh, no. I'll tell you after. Okay. It's not football related. Well, it is and it isn't. On the England game, the post-game interviews where Tuchel was like rightly called the team out, and then Bellingham's like, yeah, he doesn't know what it's like to play in this. And then, of course, the English press are lapping it up, backing the players and kind of attacking the German coach that's guided them to a semi-final.
0: But then he clarified in the off the field, yeah.
1: But they just love to build up that kind of stuff, which is...
0: But they also kept on asking him about the mentality. He's like, shut up about the mentality. Like, mm-hmm. You saw the mentality. We won the game.
1: Yeah.
0: The mentality was go until we win, like, which I, as much as I don't like Tuchel, I can agree with him. On like that wasn't. I don't think the mentality had anything to do with the overall poor performance.
1: But the whole Spider Cam thing turned out not to even be the most controversial thing of those semifinals on Saturday,
0: because
1: we had the Swiss Argentina game. These moans on Argentina again.
0: To me, it was more controversial personally because it even more directly impacted the result.
1: Oh, yeah, I definitely think it was. Now, first thing I will say is Brio Mbolo, it was a dive. It was a stupid thing to do. If it had been seen during the game, it should be a yellow card for diving because it was a clear dive. And I know what you're going to say.
0: Okay. Oh, I'm going to say a couple of things. Number one, I'd love to see some examples. I'm sure some people can find them. Very, very, very rarely are players booked for embellishment outside of the penalty area.
1: Yeah,
0: I'm sure
1: but
0: it's happened.
1: That's not to say that that's right, because they should be. I'd love to see it happen more.
0: Right, but in the words of our friend Eric, if players were booked for embellishment, the games would not be finished because everyone would be sent off. And so that's one thing on this. Two, the entire match, Brian Bolo is being... grabbed, held, and butchered by your stereotypical Argentine defense.
1: And they were trying to get a reaction from him to get a second yellow.
0: Yeah, because he was already in yellow. And I think what happened on the play is he knows he's about to get clattered again. And so he just goes, he's going down early, he's going down easily. And by the way, he does get kicked as he's going down. Like there is contact as he's going down. Now it's after he's going down. I would argue that from my memory of it, that even if he'd stood on his feet, he would have got clattered there. So yeah. I think I understand why I understand why it's given, although we will talk about the mechanics of it all in a minute. I understand why it's given. I think it's harsh. And again, if that's like, I don't know, the diminutive number 10 on the other team, there's no way that happens.
1: The issue I have is like how the mistaken identity rule has been interpreted. Because when you read it, you can interpret it two different ways. But this kind of incident where a player's been booked and then they get a yellow card and then the video review says no, mistaken identity, and then they reverse it and they book the other player happened in US Paraguay with Tim Ream.
0: Right, because you would say the correct interpretation of that rule should be like, I'm trying to think of players. Mois Mambito, you don't get the yellow card. That was Derek Cornelius. You get the yellow card, right?
1: Yes.
0: But what the two ways has been used in this tournament is like, oh, wait, I, the referee, got it wrong. I saw the play wrong. And it's actually not the defending team. It's the attacking team that's getting booked, which is a different way to interpret that law.
1: Because as it reads to me is it's either to totally rescind a yellow card, or it's to then say, oh, wrong player, you get the yellow card. I don't read it that you can then give it against the other team.
0: Yeah.
1: Now, And Bolo obviously doesn't help himself because it looks like it's a blatant dive. But
0: Yeah.
1: I don't think that that is how that should have been refereed in that case. And I think that is what the Swiss were then so angry about. And of course, it does look like, well, Argentina were winning. The Swiss were then tremendous in the second half, deservedly got back on level terms, looked the team most likely to win.
0: Yeah.
1: Yeah, we need to do something about that. And again, you hope that that hasn't been the case. And I don't blame the referee here in a way, because he's called over. And once you're called over, you're questioning, oh, well, this must be the right interpretation of this. Yeah, he's dived, I'll do this.
0: If I'm not wrong, at least it was, if this is the correct referee, at least he didn't get, you know, make three handball calls in the wrong way in this game.
1: Yeah. It's just frustrating, but FIFA's got what they've wanted. The TV companies have got what they've wanted. The big four, the top four are now in the semi-finals. But I do feel the public's trust in FIFA and the referee and in the World Cup has gone.
0: When you talk about trust and it being gone, like the icing on the cake for that, Michael, is, I can't remember if I shared this with you or not, or we've talked about this or not. How many layers of ironic are there to the fact that FIFA, an organization that has had multiple issues with corruption on the financial side of things, on awarding of tournaments side of things, on all these, in all these different ways, they've done significant turnover and all that kind of stuff, and now this is happening? And one of the most awkward yet damning quotes I saw in all of this was, of all people, Sepp Blatter.
1: Yes.
0: Coming out and saying, this is wrong, the way they're handling this, what they've done here is, I can't remember what the language he used. I don't think he used the C word for corrupt, but he said, he was saying they're bringing the game into disrepute. How ironic is that when Sepp Blatter is calling out Infantino and FIFA? It's, I mean, obviously,
1: I'm liking a tweet by Sepp Blatter here.
0: Yeah. That's just like peak irony.
1: I was watching an Australian World Cup show called Cup Fever that's on SBS down in Australia. And they were talking about this, and they were like, I mean, the way that FIFA's been, we need to have football run with an organisation with more integrity like Hezbollah.
0: Oh my.
1: But we've seen great games, great goals, great crowds, great atmospheres, great individual performances. Is this tournament, though, all only going to be remembered now for all these bad things?
0: Again, to me, it's interesting, Michael, to see if for the kind of not, you know, coming into it, not, you know, super passionate football fan, I think for those people, it will be. But for the new people who are like, hey, yeah, tell me about this lying down behind the wall part. I think for some of them, they might not even feel all of this. You know what I mean?
1: They'll just think it's normal. Like,
0: oh. Yeah, they're like, oh, I knew the sport was dramatic. Or whatever, or they don't understand the, you know, maybe all the ins and outs of the laws or whatever. And so, but I mean, for you and I think it will always be, there'll always be a little bit of taint on it.
1: Yeah. I genuinely don't care who wins it now, as long as it's not England. But I guess I'm kind of all in on France just because they're playing some lovely stuff.
0: It feels awkward to say that, but I have to agree with you at this moment that probably the least frustrating country to see win would be France, because I have massive issues with the other three.
1: Yeah, fair. But we're going to turn our attention to the club game in the next part. I know that was a long part one. The other ones won't be as long, don't worry. But we'll be back talking Whitecaps and Canadian Championship after the first of three C86 songs this episode.
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0: 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Broadcasting from the unceded Musqueam Territory at the University of beautiful British Columbia. Now, regular listeners will know that this year we've been paying tribute to the 40th anniversary of Enemy's iconic and groundbreaking C86 cassette. We played the original 22 tracks from the cassette in the first 22 shows of the year. And now, for the rest of the year, we're going to be playing songs from the expanded 3-disc CD version that came out on Cherry Red Records in 2014, along with some other songs from bands that had featured on the original cassette as well from that era. And kicking off this part was the first of 3 songs from the C86 generation this episode, The Dentists with their song Peppermint Dreams. Now, The Dentists were a 4-piece jangle pop band from Kent in England, and there's a very kind of 60s sound to them, really. A lot of their songs, to me, are kind of Monkees-esque, and again, if you've been a long-time listener to this show, you'll know I love the Monkees. Now, originally around from 1984 to 1995, The Dentists released 11 singles and EPs and 4 albums in that time, including their excellent 1985 debut, which has a football-themed title. Some people are on the pitch. They think it's all over. It is now, named after the famous Kenneth Wolstenholme commentary from the 1966 World Cup. And the song you heard there, Peppermint Dreams, was the 4th of 5 tracks on their 3rd single release, 1986's Down and Out in Paris and Chatham, the band hailing from Chatham in Kent. And that song can be found on disc 2 of the C86 compact edition. And they reformed briefly in 2010 for a gig to mark the re-release of some of their stuff. So, yeah, go and check them out in all the usual places. That was The Dentists, Peppermint Dreams. So let's get back talking football now, and let's turn our attention away from the international game. Get back to talking about club football now, because the Canadian Championship was in full flow in the past few days. 3 of the Canadian Championship semi-finalists are known, but we crazily have to wait until August 11th to know the 4th and final one. So we'll talk about how things have kind of played out so far in this part. And let's start in the we don't really care side of the bracket. Forge needed a stoppage time winner to beat Ligue 1 Quebec side CS Saint-Laurent. 2-1 on the day, 3-2 in aggregate on Sunday. And Saint-Laurent were excellent in the second half of this second leg. They conceded 90 seconds in, and you're like, ah. I was like, ah, if it goes to 2, I'll just turn it off. And it never went to 2. And then they were excellent after the break, got back on level terms, and then went down in stoppage time. And I think this is a good game to kind of bring up. Whenever the Canadian Championship's on, we always have the discussions, especially from the one soccer peeps, oh, the gap between the CPL and MLS isn't that big. You could equally say then that the gap between League One, PSL, as it is now across Canada, aside from Quebec, isn't as big as the CPL. It is. It is a big gap. One-off games are not a measuring stick between how big these gaps are. Yeah, it's closing a little bit, but there's still a huge gap. And Tommy Fielden Jr. addressed this after the first leg of Whitecaps Cavalry. He was asked a question, what is it going to take to get the gap to close further? And I didn't ask the question, but he looked at me constantly as he was given the answer, which was kind of odd because he knows, because I was like nodding. He's like, yeah, give me 20, 25 million salary cap and a World Cup winner as your DP, yeah, then I'll close the gap. It's just the finances are so big between all the leagues that in a one-off game, anything can happen, as we've seen at the World Cup. Cape Verde taking Argentina all the way. It's a one-off game. You play that game 99 times out of 100 and it's not going to play out that way. But full credit to CS Saint Laurent. They were superb in both legs of this tie. And Forge will now face the winner of the All-CPL quarterfinal between Atletico Ottawa and Supra du Quebec. Supra won the opener 3-1, dominant in that. Second legs not till August 11th, and a lot can happen in that time. They could have a new permanent head coach for one thing at Ottawa. And Ottawa's been strong at home, so I wouldn't write them off just yet. 3-0, I think it was Supra. But all we know is there's a CPL team for definite in the final game.
1: Yeah, it was, being 3-1, right? They got a late goal in that game.
0: Yeah.
1: Right? Which I really hope Supra doesn't kind of come to rue that, because I really don't like Ottawa. When it comes to the fourth Saint Laurent game, you're right. Yeah, this is the second time where Saint Laurent's, you know, shown in this tournament that what they're doing as a club is worth the recognition, and you hope that they can continue to produce players and keep moving forward and being a real significant contributor to the conveyor belt of the development of Canadian talent. For Forge, it was a little too squeaky bum time, to quote Alex Ferguson.
0: Yeah, I mean, they had their big guns on in this game.
1: Yeah, because, well, that's the thing, though. If you're Bobby, right, you've never had a better chance in this competition ever, right? Other than, like, the final, that COVID final thing or whatever happened with Toronto all those years ago. But aside from that, like, this is, like, you have to think Bobby's like, we're going to be in the final. And so we just need to not screw it up to get there. And what they will be salivating over a one-off game. Doesn't matter if it's against the Whitecaps, against Montreal, against whoever, it doesn't matter. They will just be like, they will be like, just that game will be so huge, because I think they not just Bobby and his staff, I think the players will believe we really have a chance. So yeah, it was interesting to see. Were they taking it light? Like, what? Well, I didn't get to watch this entire match because of being away and stuff. But having watched the highlights, yeah, they just didn't look like they created that much, right? Like, it wasn't.
0: They just didn't look like they were there.
1: They weren't the normal Forge. Yeah, the way they were like Forge is in the end they did their business.
0: Yeah, it's like I said, champions find a way to win. And the only side of the bracket that really matters, it's going to be an all MLS semi-final after CF Montreal were given a very good test by Langley-based CPL side Vancouver FC over their two quarterfinal legs. Now, VFC were the better team on Wednesday in the first leg at Willoughby. They took the lead in the second half through a deflected Nicolas Mosquito goal. Then it turned into a bad night for Mateo Capagna. He had an own goal, which he didn't know very much about. Then gave away a last gasp penalty, which was a PK. Montreal scored it and somehow headed into the second leg at Stade Saputo with an undeserved, I feel, 2-1 lead.
1: Yeah, the problem that night was, again, the problem in Sunday's match, which has been the problem for the Eagles all season long, is they're created a ton of chances. They just haven't been clinical in front of goal. And there was a number of chances in the game on Wednesday night where they could have had a second or a third and made things more comfortable and could have had kind of that repeat, if you will, of that 3-1 win over Ottawa last year in the first leg of the semifinal. But they just couldn't get there. And yeah, it's two unfortunate, whatever, breakdowns or moments, right? Yeah, the own goal, very unfortunate, very frustrating. And then, yeah, the foul, you can't complain about that. You know, just sticking the leg in and miss time. And Prince Owosu, you know, scores the goal with his left foot and does the kind of like calm down kind of sign.
0: And
1: yeah, Montreal kind of went to the second leg, yeah, in the driver's seat.
0: Yeah, and like, they came out so strong at the start of the second leg. And the first 15-20 minutes, VFC were very much under the cosh. They couldn't really get out their half. They couldn't keep hold of the ball. But importantly,
1: yeah,
0: they didn't concede. And then they got themselves back into the game. They started to get their own chances. And then they were handed a great opportunity when Efrain Morales was sent off for a second yellow in the 43rd minute, which, sheer stupidity. You're on a yellow card, and the tackle he did was always going to be a yellow, and I think he knew it.
1: Yeah, well, the first one, you called it an orange card, right?
0: Yeah, I mean, it was borderline, because without more camera angles, it's hard to tell exactly where it caught Maury Donner, but he was over the ball when he was off the ground.
1: Yeah, it was not a good one, but you're right, the second one was just really, really poorly timed and just took a chunk out of Mosquito from behind and with the ball gone, and yeah, he marched out pretty quickly.
0: I genuinely thought at that point, I think VFC's got this.
1: Yeah, I thought the Eagles could fight back in the tie, and if not, maybe pull out the upset, could at least take it to extra time.
0: Yeah. But have to give full credit to CF Montreal. Their response with 10 men was great. And they scored a good free kick, really well taken in the 56th minute, Brandon Craig.
1: The wall needed to jump.
0: Yes.
1: The wall needed to jump. And actually, it was a moment going back to what we talked about before. Does the wall not jump because there's not a man lying down behind it? Because there wasn't.
0: Ooh.
1: Right? And yes. Emmerich Fossing is right there, and it kind of goes over his head. And yeah, it's weird why you're not jumping in that wall, unless it's literally to protect the ground, which kind of like, why? Like, you get a person, lie them down, make the jump, cover both bases. And instead, you give up an awkward goal to a Montreal center back who I don't think has ever scored.
0: But former Whitecap, Daniel Rios, who started the game on Wednesday, was off the bench in this one. Great goal from him. Great anticipation, great skill. It's a long clearance. He's racing it down. There's two VFC defenders around him. Depending on who made the tackle, it could have been a dog so red, so they kind of backed off. But he sees Callum Irvin off his line, because Callum has had to come out because he wasn't sure if he had to chase this ball down himself. And Rios with a great lob, and it's a really nice finish, and it was 2-0.
1: Yeah, it was a former Whitecap scoring from a pass from a former TFC man in Petrasso, who played a beautiful ball forward. But you're right. When you watch it back, you can see that it's Isaac who's come into the game for Tom Field and Mateo. And Isaac's closer to him. And I think you need to risk a tactical foul there, because there's a moment before Rios connects with the ball where Capani is actually in front. Now, I know there's no VAR in this, so maybe that wouldn't have helped you, but Capani is actually further forward. And so if Isaac had maybe pulled him down or tripped him up, maybe you get away with the yellow there and you're still in the match. But yeah, wonderful strike. And I know Whitecaps fans will probably be like, Rios, where was that when you were in Vancouver?
0: I know. I had that thought. I think any challenge that brought him down was a red.
1: Yeah.
0: I get that it maybe shouldn't have been, but with no VAR, I think it would have been given as a red on the pitch.
1: You're probably right.
0: So and down two goals in the tie, back at 10-10, you weren't getting back into it. So you can only hope that he's not going to finish. And they probably didn't expect him to produce a finish like that.
1: That's fair.
0: And it was a good finish. But VFC fought back. They had a couple of good chances to score. The only thing they had to show from it, though, was 11 minutes from time. Maury Donner scored.
1: Nice volley.
0: Yeah. But disappointing.
1: But right before that, who was it?
0: Well, Ba had a chance, and Musette had a
1: Musette
0: chance.
1: I think Musette and Mosquito both missed glorious chances right before that. And then, yeah, and then the Donner goal comes, and you're like, okay, there's an outside chance they can hit two more, but it never came. And literally, Martin Ash and Nick Dasovich will again are left being like, we created more than enough to even score the three goals we needed in this match, and yet we just can't find the back of the net enough. And it'll be interesting to see what
0: plagued them.
1: Yeah, it's going to be interesting to see what happens in terms of whatever it's called, the secondary transfer window, I think it's called in the CPL, that opens up, and what are they going to do in that? It was interesting in this game to me that, if you want to be critical, and no desire to be critical of Martin Ash for no reason, but if you want to be critical, you could say when you're up a man, it was interesting that they kept the same shape for the entire game. So basically every sub they made, all five subs they brought in, didn't really, to me, and maybe Martin would bring a different perspective to this, but didn't really change the shape at all. They literally just said, okay, we're replacing this guy with this guy. And maybe you could say Toomey in the middle gave a little bit more going forward, but all in all, it was kind of like, you're up a man, why don't you go more two up front? But there was like, I don't know. I don't know if it's just a fear of if we go away from the way we play, that we then just totally break down completely, whether that's we can't create offensively or we're going to get totally exposed defensively. And obviously Martin would have, you know, understandably strong feelings about that. But I was a little bit like, they could have gone for it a little bit more.
0: I wonder if he was trying to get to the hour mark and then
1: that's one goal down. And that's what he did. And then that's what part of my frustration was. At the hour mark, who do you take off? You take off the man of the match from the first game, who was, to me, also having maybe not man of the match performance, but was definitely one of the better players in the field in Emrik Fotsing. And I know I'm biased because I really like the kid. I think he is a potential kind of Atiba Hutchinson for Canada one day. With his skill and his profile and his characteristics. But I was really frustrated to see him come off, especially because I think he went the full 90 in the first leg, which he hasn't done hardly at all. I will say this, though. The one upside of this for the Eagles is a little bit of lack of fixture congestion, because they are in the ascendancy in the league. And you saw Martin Nash, I think, was a player or manager of the month for the month of June. Kieran Proctor was the under 21 Canadian player for the month of June, which is great. One of his cousins was on our grad trip, actually. Because I was wearing a VFC shirt one day, and he's like, "Oh, my cousin plays for the team." I was like, "Oh, who's that?" He's like, "Kieran Proctor." I was like, "Oh, yeah, he's having a great year." So there's lots of upside, and there is real belief within the club at all levels of the club. Players, the backroom staff, the coaching staff, the football staff, the business ops people, the owners, that this will be the year that they do actually make it into the playoffs. They believe that the squad that they have right now and the way that they're playing, the way that they're kind of the trajectory they're on right now will lead them into the playoffs. And who knows if they do make any other additions that could even help that even more.
0: I mean, a lot is going to depend if they can string runs together. Yep. But they are on a good run of form just now, and it's going to be a tough order, but I think they've shown enough in recent games, and even against Montreal, where there is a gulf in quality, and there's a gulf in quality in terms of taking your chances, but also defensively and everything with that as well. So, yeah, we'll see how that goes. Montreal now move on to face the Whitecaps in September in the semi-finals of the competition. Wednesday night at Swangard. It was a night of returns. Return to playing after 46 days away for the Whitecaps. A return to the stadium that used to be their home for so many years and has so many historic moments for Whitecaps and for the Canadian national team. It was the return to the team of Ryan Gold, return to the starting lineup for Ranko Veselinovic, and the return of Ryan Alumi to the score sheet in the game as well. I was going to call this episode Many Happy Returns, actually, because of that. But regular listeners will know I like to try and pick a line from one of the songs that we play and call the show after that, which is what I've done for this episode. But what a night it was in many ways. And I know you would have loved to have been there. I find it was really emotional to be back because... For me, Swangard holds so many happy memories. And obviously, I've been back there loads since. TSS Rovers call it home, WFC 2, League 1 provincial games. So I've been at Swangard tons over the years since. But to see the Whitecaps first team there again, it was just brilliant. Because I was speaking to Chris Deal a little bit about this online, and he's made lifelong friends from being at Swangard. I have met you at Swangard, and I wouldn't have settled in Vancouver as well as I did if it wasn't for Swangard and football fans and the friends that I made there. So to be back, just walking in, I took a moment to kind of just soak it all in.
1: This would actually, if I was in town, like for that day, this would have been a hard... I it would have been hard not to go to that game just for the whole nostalgia of it, especially if I got to take it in with you. But no, kudos to the Whitecaps for how the kind of how they put it together. Kudos to the fans for making it a sellout. Kudos to the South Side for the whole taking over the SkyTrain thing
0: Oh, yeah.
1: from whatever. You and I may talk about some of that off air, but yeah, I thought it was tremendous. I thought it was really great. I also thought it does help with the whole campaign of the Save the Caps from a supporter perspective. So that was really awesome to see. And then yeah, to sell it out, and I think there was an intention that there would be 5,086 fans at the game as the number, which I think is good, is a good thing. And then the Boundary Road, Take Me Home, the display,
0: Yeah.
1: awesome. A smoke, awesome. And then just yeah, being in that, seeing everyone in the stadium, and for me, not being there, but then watching the highlights, obviously, but then going on social media and seeing all of our old friends and their perspective of the game and of the
0: Yeah.
1: section and all that kind of stuff was really, really cool. And some people who, like, I don't think even go to games anymore, seeing some of their like,
0: Yes.
1: yeah, I'm back here where I have so many memories, was kind of cool.
0: Well, there was the press box, which is tiny anyway. But there was also overflow media seating down on the track. So when I got there, like Brandon and Nathan were like, "Oh, we've got a seat for you in the press box." I was like, "I want to sit at the track and take in all the atmosphere." So that's where I sat. It was brilliant.
1: That's awesome.
0: Yeah.
1: But
0: Not the
1: yeah.
0: best view for watching the game because
1: No,
0: you're right
1: but
0: at pitch level, but at least I got to see four goals right in front of me.
1: yeah. And then that was the other thing is then the obviously the performance was good. Other than a Loomis goal, the goals weren't like amazing goals, but it doesn't matter when you score four and it's in a cup tie and all that kind of
0: Yeah.
1: stuff. But yeah, I think for a lot of people too, just the fact that you can now say, those who were there can say, I saw Thomas Muller score at Swangard
0: Yeah, so he's
1: in a
0: written his
1: competitive.
0: name in the history books amongst all the other players that scored there.
1: Exactly.
0: Just seeing Thomas Muller play on that pitch was like special.
1: Exactly.
0: Because
1: Yeah.
0: in the post game, Tommy was like, when he was going back to, "Oh, how do you close the gap?" And it's like, I mean, they can afford to bring a World Cup winner on for 25 minutes and then take him back off again. But it's because he felt something in his thigh. The plan wasn't for him to not go the whole second half.
1: Exactly.
0: Yeah.
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0: Are you looking to decolonize your self-care routine? 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
2: 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Broadcasting from the unceded Musqueam Territory at the University of beautiful British Columbia. But I mean, they were dominant from start to finish in that first leg. They scored just over a minute in from an own goal. Cavalry could hardly get the ball. And when they did, they could hardly keep the ball and get out their half. But they got level because Caps switched off defensively. Dan Klomp, nice tucking away the equaliser in the stroke of half time. But then the Whitecaps bossed the second half. Brian White scored in his 200th appearance. Thomas Mueller, as we said, got on the score sheet. Ryan Alumi, who we'll chat with in the next part, also got his first goal of the year. Ryan Gold played a half. And just, they're being careful with Goldie. They want to make sure they don't rush him back too soon. Both are fine, even though they came off. And with so many games coming up, they will be rotated in and out, the pair of them, and we'll talk a little bit more about that later. I would not be opposed, and we've talked about this before, and the Sounders have done it at Starfire with the US Open Cup. I would not be opposed to seeing at least one Can Champ game at Swan Guard there every year.
3: Yeah.
2: I don't think it would lose it being special. I think it would still be a special occasion.
3: Oh, absolutely. Yeah, I think it would be... Yeah, a brilliant way. I mean, one of the struggles in the history of the Voyageurs Cup has been, again, we go back to something we talked about in the first segment, but this whole kind of pissing contest between communities across our country or whatever about attendance at this competition, especially, and obviously national team games as well. But like, I think a team like the Whitecaps has the opportunity to be creative. And like, yeah, like you said, follow in the footsteps of the Sounders and say, we want this to be meaningful. We want this to be in a packed stadium. We want the, you know, and yet we also have an opportunity to connect with our history, our roots. And in this case, it was the example of play into the whole Save the Caps movement. It was great for that. So yeah, could you look at doing that? Yeah, like you said, once a year or in certain rounds or... Who knows how scheduling will go moving forward, but, you know, work with scheduling, say, hey, these games are going to be there. And then it becomes a thing in the fan base. Yeah, you're not going to have all 10,000 plus season ticket holders be able to go to the game. So then it's kind of like the people who want to be there are going to be there. You know what I mean? Like you're never going to have the, hey, yeah, there's 12,000 people there's 12,000 people at BC Place. And everyone's looking around being like, yeah, okay, there's like 8 or 9 or, you know, the kind of thing. It'll be like, no, people will want to be there. And it'll,
2: yeah,
3: it'll,
2: and they've got cool scope as well. They could make it more than five.
3: Yes, totally.
2: So
3: absolutely. But I think for this game, it was smart to keep it at that.
2: Yes, it was good. Everyone that I spoke to had a wonderful time. So many folk found it emotional.
3: Yeah.
2: And just, yeah, it's a magical place. The pitch was looking rough. And it has done for a few weeks now when I've been at the TSS games. Overuse is kind of killing it a little bit because you've got TSS playing there. You've got the Rise playing there.
3: Yeah.
2: You've got Whitecaps too. So, and never mind all the other festivals and the school games and other stuff that's played there. So it's been showing some wear and tear, but with a bit of extra TLC, maybe just move the pitch from BC Place to there. It's such a waste. And I don't know if you saw, just touching on that, there was an article, I think, in the Vancouver Sun this weekend. It said if fans think that they might be able to buy a bit of the pitch or raise money for charity, no, they're just recycling it. And it's like that's a huge wasted opportunity to get the fans a special moment, raise some money for some good causes.
3: Is that who's is that a FIFA decision? Is that a
2: I don't
3: local
2: know.
3: organizing committee decision?
2: Don't
3: Is that
2: know.
3: the people who created the grass? Like, I
2: But
3: wonder.
2: it just feels a big waste. I'd have loved a little bit of that. I had some grass from East Fife's original stadium, which obviously I couldn't then bring with me. So it's still, or hopefully it's still in my garden in my house in Glenrothes, unless the new folk came in and dug it up and thought, why is this tiny little bit of grass in this otherwise paved backyard? But yeah, I mean, we'll see. But the 3-goal cushion was great because I'd said if they win by 3 or more, which I thought was unlikely, I'm not going to bother going to Calgary for the second leg, which after all the travel and the expense, but also the heat and the wildfires, and like Highway 1 was closed at Boston Bar for wildfires, and you didn't know what was going to be happening. I was quite happy not to go. I'd looked at flying, but the flights were extortionate by the time I thought about booking. So it was good. Don't have to go. So the second leg took place Monday night at Spruce Meadows in Calgary. And the Whitecaps went in to that second leg pretty much completely in control. But you knew that Cavalry would really go for it in this one, try and put on a show in front of their home fans. Tommy Beldon Jr. would have felt quite stung by the way that that first game played out. And so it proved to be. You've got to give a big hats off to Cavalry. They put in a fantastic performance against Vancouver on Monday night, coming away with a 1-1 draw in the end. Both goals coming pretty much later in the game. Cavalry taking the lead with a fantastic diving header from Ali Moussi in the 75th minute before Mikhail Gerasimenkov, who was on loan with the Cavs last season, going back to Spruce Meadows and hitting a long-range equaliser from about 23, 25 yards out with 4 minutes to go. So it finished 1-1 on the night, 5-2 on aggregate for the Whitecaps. But Cavalry will watch that back. They'll be pleased with how they played. But as we were just saying there, in terms of the VFC and CF Montreal game, it was a difference in terms of quality of finishing because Cavalry had their chances. Ali Moussi had a chance in the opening minute. He was in on goal in the second half and then pulled one wide somehow. Didn't even force a save out of Isaac Bomer. And Tigney had a couple of chances. He was through in goal a couple of times in the first half. Isaac Bomer produced a double save to deny him. And then he pulled one wide when he should have done better in the second half. But the Whitecaps also had their chances as well. Their best fallen to Jeevan Badwal just a few minutes before half time. He got in on goal and produced a great save from Nate Ingham. It did always feel, though, that the Whitecaps were kind of in second gear. It was a rotated lineup. It was a great chance to get some minutes into the legs of the likes of Matty Laborda, Tate Johnson, Ryan Ilumi. Read the line. You could rest Brian White until later in the game. Thomas Mueller nearly went the full hour. Ryan Gold coming on for the last half hour. So you've got to also bear in mind that the Whitecaps are missing some regular starting pieces that they'll have down the stretch. The midfield pivot of Kubus and Berhalter will be back. We don't know when. Hopefully sooner rather than later. Thought Ollie Larraz had a good game, as did JC Ngando. But yeah, overall, I mean, the Whitecaps deserved winners 5-2 on aggregate, and they will now meet CF Montreal in September's two-legged semi-finals. But there's possible conflict for the Whitecaps in this one, Zach, because Wednesday, September 2nd is kind of one of the dates that should be the first leg at that's played, and the first leg should see the Whitecaps travel to Montreal. But for the second leg, the date that is currently out there, there may be issues because of a Foo Fighters concert. So they might have to switch the dates again. The Whitecaps might have to host the first leg.
3: Could they just get the Foo Fighters to play at half?
2: That would work. I'd be all for that.
3: That would help the band. That would help the attendance, no?
2: Yeah. So, I mean, they could go back to Swangard if they wanted to keep that date, if they didn't want to switch. But it could be that the Whitecaps end up hosting the first leg. But another little wrinkle in that is if the Whitecaps make the semi-finals of the League's Cup, which is possible, it's the same day. So that whole first leg date would have to get changed. And then it's a busy schedule. And trying to find a time to play the game, it could get messy. Not Lionel, but... Yeah, it could be tricky. But I would say these conflicts may not be around for too much longer. I'll drop a little snippet in here, as I like to do in these sections of the show. My understanding is that on Friday, the Whitecaps submitted an offer to Pavco in concerning the running of BC Place. They'll take on the running of the stadium, and Pavco will get a share of the revenue, and the Whitecaps will control the dates, which would be good going forward.
3: Were you disappointed that they outbid AFTN's desire to control BC Place?
2: Yeah, but to be fair, our bid was $100.
3: That's true.
2: It would have been more, but you haven't paid for your World Cup tickets yet.
3: Some of them.
2: Yeah. That's why it's only 100. But yeah, so we'll see. It's a busy time coming up for the Whitecaps. They're going to be battling in MLS, Canadian Championship, Leagues Cup. So I'll play a little bit of audio now from Jesper Sorensen from Whitecaps training on Friday, where I know it's early to bring up the League's Cup, but I kind of did it because I was then following it up about squad rotation. So here's some thoughts from the gaffer. The games are obviously going to start coming really thick and fast now with the League's Cup as well. How much are you looking forward to that competition? I get a chance to test yourself against Mexican teams again.
4: Honestly, I haven't really thought about that because, you know, the only thing we have in mind now is the games right ahead of us with the Canadian Championship now and then the MLS starting up again. So I haven't really given any thought to the League's Cup yet. But, of course, it was great last year competing against the Mexican teams. I think it's going to be great again. And it's always a pleasure to try to compete against some teams you haven't really seen before or haven't seen in a while. So I think everybody's looking forward to that.
2: With that in mind, how much squad rotation do you see yourself doing over the next 6 weeks?
4: What's necessary. You know, it's always been the case. It's not that we're just rotating for the sake of rotation. We always put up the team that we thought was fit and ready to go and was the right one to put up. So that's how we've done it all the time. So I expect that a lot of players will get the opportunity to play, and also that we'll have to lean on maybe a few players that will not be that will have to play a lot of minutes and a lot of games. But you know, that's how it is always, and you can't plan yourself out of everything. But the good thing is that we also saw the other day the players that we have not seen that many times, maybe in the spring, or like JC and Mihail look good. They've been doing well also in the we call it a preseason, but in the break here. The same with Oliver. And then we've had Renko coming back ready to play and Ryan. So we had some players coming back and then

0: We got knocked out of the Champions Cup, but you always have the feeling that a lot of players deserve to get called up for a game like the All-Star game. I'll not go into that because then I will say that some of the guys who's picked should not have been. So maybe I could see a few, but if you ask around with the coaches, they probably could see a few as well.
1: But are you happy in a way that they're not, because that's less games for them and time away?
0: No, I'm not. Actually, you know, you always fear a little bit that the travel and the game can be a problem. But last year we had four guys going and they all had a very good experience and they all enjoyed it a lot and came back with renewed energy and a lot of positivity. And I think that's what it's about. You go, and I think it's a good event. So you go and you represent yourself and your club well, and hopefully they'll bring in and bring back a lot of energy when they come back.

0: the gaffer, Jesper Sorensen there. And it is going to be a busy time. He is going to need to use all of his squad. And it feels that we're a little bit bare bones in some positions at the moment. Everyone in the squad, you feel, is going to get significant minutes over the next 6 weeks. From the Chicago game on July 16th to KC away on August 29th, they're going to be playing at least 11 matches in 45 days. More if they get through to the next round of the League's Cup as well. That is crazy.
1: Yeah. Total side note. Mm-hmm. Do we know, is Lewandowski playing in that game in Chicago?
0: Apparently, yeah, he is available to play. So it's going to be Thomas Mueller going up against Lewandowski.
1: Outstanding.
0: Yes, that's going to be all the big talk build up to it, obviously. I toyed with going to it. If I'd gone to Calgary and flown, I thought I could just fly into Chicago as well and then go and take that in. It's going to be a historic game, first MLS game back. But the temperatures in Chicago are going to be in the low to mid-30s, and I don't think I can handle that. Likewise, I toyed with going to Minnesota and then down to the All-Star game, but again, low to mid-30s, and yeah, that is going to be tough for me. But like coming out of that busy spell, September's also going to be busy if we are playing Leagues Cup semi, Canadian Championship semi, and MLS. So there's going to need to be some fresh additions. Jesper told us in the last show that there will be some coming. The MLS transfer window opened up today, Monday, July 13th. Where would you like to see strengthened just now in the Whitecaps? We should also mention as well, Ralph Preso is still out because he's kind of re-aggravated his hamstring. But with Pupa and Sean Lau now moving on, we're down to bare bones. We only have three centre-backs, Ranko, Tristan and Matias Laborda.
1: Yeah, that's interesting. There's still no news on the Berhalter front, right?
0: No. So we'll touch on Berhalter in part four. I want to play some audio about that. But he should be back playing with Kubis after a couple of weeks off. But the thing is, you know, like right now he's home in Chicago with his dad. So he's been playing stuff out. He's been at things with his dad in Chicago. It's on social media. And you know that he's going to want to play in that game. But it's whether Jesper feels that he's had a big enough break to play in that game. But he's going to want to play in Chicago against his dad's team. So I guess we'll have to see how that plays out.
1: That's true. I think when you're talking about strengthening the side, what's Jesper's answer to the... I was going to say the conundrum, but the opportunity of having both Gold and Thomas on the pitch at the same time. Is one of them going to kind of push wide? They're going to play with two tens underneath?
0: I think we'll see Gold on the left. We did see him behind Brian.
1: Because that kind of, to start the game, when Thomas wasn't on.
0: Yeah.
1: But yeah, because, I mean, if Gold is going to play on the left, actually answers the winger issue, right? Now, obviously.
0: But there's no depth there right now.
1: He's not going to. True. Well, Bruno on that side.

0: Yeah, there's Bruno
1: How what's
0: and
1: how long
0: Sabally and
1: is Sabio
0: Sabi when
1: for
0: they're
1: again?
0: back from injury. They'll be back towards the end of August.
1: Yeah, okay. Obviously Alumi scores in this game, which is really, really helpful, but that's another thing, place where I'm really concerned. If like who do you play through the middle when either, White needs a rest or at the end of a match or to support him or whatever. And then like you said, yeah, I think center back is a concern. And then I'm concerned with what happens with Bertl because I think that's a huge linchpin in your team.
0: Well, Oliver Larraz and Jayson Gando did okay against Cavalry, but you saw it in the game at Swangard. The set pieces had dropped off significantly, the delivery without Seba.
1: Totally. And it was nice to see Ngando play. I still have a lot of confidence in Larraz being able to contribute to spot starting. And I would say that I guess I have hopes that Ngando could do the same as well. But if you're going to lose, if it doesn't feel like you're trying to win trophies this year, is that too harsh?
0: No, that's fair. Like Berhalter and Mueller are the only two Whitecaps at the All-Star game. And we talked with Jesper there about that. To me, it's crazy that there's only two because they've had a better year this year than they did last year. And they had four last year and there's two this year. I mean, I'm not complaining, it's less games for them, but it does seem crazy to me. So I don't know. We'll see. We'll see what additions come in as well. We'll continue the Whitecaps chat in the next part as we've got a couple of feature interviews to bring you as we sit down with Ryan Alumi to talk about his return from the World Cup and Sam Adekugbe about his World Cup punditry and trying to get back on the pitch with the team as well. And we'll be back with all of that after the second of our three C86 songs this episode.
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0: 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Broadcasting from the unceded Musqueam Territory at the University of beautiful British Columbia. And kicking off this part, it's a band from Brighton, 14 Iced Bears, and that was their single, Inside. If you love early Jesus and Mary Chain, and also if you like a bit of the shoegaze and stuff, I think this is a band that would be right up your street. They were formed in 1985, and they were quite prolific in their day, releasing 10 singles between 1986 and 1992, two albums as well, 1988's self-titled 14 Iced Bears and 1991's Wonder. And the song you heard there, Inside, was their debut single, released on November 5th, 1986. It's also track 15 on the C86 Compact Edition, Disc 2. So if you liked what you want to hear and you want to hear more from them, highly recommend checking out their 2013 compilation, Hold On Inside, released on Cherry Red Records, and it's their complete recordings from 1986 to 1991. And we'll be back with one more song from the C86 generation to kick off the next part of the show. But back to the football chat now. And as mentioned in the last part of the many returns at Swangard on Wednesday evening was the return to the score sheet of Ryan Ilumi. And it's been quite the year for the 18-year-old homegrown forward, a year of highs and lows, ups and downs. He obviously signed his MLS deal, got off to a flying start with the Caps in MLS as well. He was in Tunisia's World Cup squad, but didn't see the pitch, sadly, in a tournament that saw a lot of drama off the pitch for the Tunisian team and some poor results on it. And that included changing the manager after game one, a manager that had a lot of faith in Ryan to include him in the squad in the first place. And you do have to wonder if that kind of factored in to the new man in charge, maybe not having seen as much of Ryan, not rating Ryan as highly and not giving him any minutes during the tournament. I mean, the tournament was gone and I thought there is a chance he might get a run out in the third game. Sadly, it wasn't to be. But, I mean, the whole experience was definitely, I won't say once in a lifetime, because he's still very young and hopefully there's a lot more World Cup experiences coming up for Ryan, but it's definitely the experience of a lifetime, especially as an 18-year-old. And, I mean, you do never know if you're going to get that again, so you want to make the most of it. And with the Whitecaps, he'd kind of seen limited minutes this year, coming off the bench with Brian White being in such good form. But as Jesper noted last episode, that in part was also with there being less games pre-break than maybe what the club had hoped for with their earlier than expected or hoped for CONCACAF Champions Cup exit. The Canadian Championship this year was starting later. So the minutes he was getting, he wasn't getting the breaks, he wasn't getting the goals. And as a striker, the longer a scoreless streak goes on, it can only start to play on your mind a little bit. So we chatted with Ryan before he headed off to the World Cup with Tunisia. He's back now. He's back scoring. So we had to catch up with him again. So go stick the kettle on, grab a biscuit of choice, and enjoy the first of our two featured interviews in this part with Ryan Ilumi. So Ryan, we chatted before you went away to the World Cup. I know you didn't see time on the pitch, but how was your whole experience?
1: It was cool. It was interesting. Obviously, there was a lot of, I would say, like drama in that World Cup, especially with Tunisia. We went through a lot of change. We went through a lot of, I would say, like pressure, I guess, in a sense. But no, I think for me, any experience is an experience, and it's a good experience. And I think I learned a lot. I learned a lot just being on that field, just with the team, just like even on the bench, just watching the intensity in those games. And I learned stuff too of how quick football can change from having one coach where you feel really secure with to, oh man, there's a whole new coach. I have to prove myself all over again in only a couple of days. So yeah, it was cool. It's a really good experience. Definitely some funny stories that I'll carry on with me for my career. That I'll have some whenever I'm at the dinner table or something I can pull out. But yeah, it was really, really fun.
0: I was going to ask you about the coaching change, because you're just starting off your pro career and you've, at club level, you've only had Jesper. Mm-hmm. But at club level, managers change a lot. I've never really known a manager to go mid-tournament, although I think it did happen in the African Nations Cup with Ivory Coast.
1: Yeah.
0: But, I mean, what was the mood like in the camp when, I mean, it was obviously a bad first game in terms of the result, yeah. But, I mean, I don't think anyone expected that. Was it just shock?
1: Yeah, I think stuff started kind of going downhill a little bit after the Sweden match, especially with the whole vibe in the locker room and stuff, and then with the coaching switch. It was important for us as players, like we came together and we kind of understood the situation. It's very unique and it's honestly really difficult to switch coaches halfway through the tournament, but I think we dealt with it in a positive manner. Like, we all came together and we said, look, this is, regardless of whether we like it or not, this is a situation and we're professional athletes, we have to deal with it. And yeah, I think the best thing was that we were fully ready to give the new coach 100% and just play for the badge no matter what. So yeah, definitely interesting.
0: The FIFA changed it this year, so all the players come out for the anthems. To be actually then out there hearing the anthem, looking around, seeing all the Tunisian fans, I mean, what was that like for you?
1: It's like, honestly, it's a feeling that you can't even describe. Like, I just had goosebumps. I remember when I was a kid, and you know how you're always kind of on your phone before you go to bed? There was this TikTok that I had saved, and it was like somebody, like a footballer, put a GoPro on them as they're walking out the tunnel, and you can kind of see it. And then it's like, for me to actually experience that firsthand, and I'm just sitting in the tunnel or waiting and I'm looking around, I see all these top players, especially with Netherlands, like I'm looking around seeing all these world-class players, and then you just hear the whistling of the crowd, and then that when we go and they have like that Shakira song playing and you hear the crowd erupt, it was like, oh my god, it was, even though I didn't play, I was like, oh my, yeah. Adrenaline was crazy.
0: Yeah,
1: going crazy.
0: I was at the Scotland Haiti game as a fan.
1: Yeah,
0: and like the anthem, it was just amazing. I can't imagine like what it's like on the pitch when you hear that.
1: Yeah, and even the Mexico Stadium, the one we played at in Monterrey, it was top. It was really, really good.
0: Going forward now, then you're back at club level. You got your first goal on Wednesday night. Has it been a difficult season for you, needing to get that first goal? Jesper spoke a little bit after the game about, it's been tough for you because we had an early exit from the Champions Cup. So the games that you'd maybe have seen minutes, you didn't see minutes. Mm-hmm. Has it been weighing on your mind getting that first goal a little bit?
1: A little bit. I think for me, that was where a lot of the growth came in. As a striker, you always want to score, and it's always in the back of your head. It's like, man, when is this going to come? I felt like there was times where I had good opportunities where I came on and I had good chances, and there was just like small details where it's like, oh, the result could be right there in my hands. I could feel it. I could taste it. But yeah, I feel like that just made it so much sweeter. And then when it went to the back of the net, I tried to play it cool. I tried to play it cool. And then I saw Tristan. Me and Tristan talk a decent amount. And he knows how I've been waiting for that one. So I just like had the biggest smile. I put my tongue out a little bit. And yeah, it was a great feeling. I think the most important thing is just, I'm proud of the way that I was more focused on my growth instead of results. Regardless if I was scoring or not, I felt like in training there's been growth, in even if it was just like an IDP drill after or just in training sessions in general. But yeah, I think it was important that I was more focused on the process instead of the results. And I think, like you saw, it's going to just come naturally. And yeah, hopefully there's many more goals to come.
0: Last thing. There's a New Zealand player, you probably heard about, Tim Payne. He had the lowest number of followers going into the tournament. Now he's like over 4 million. Have you seen your like followers on social media just like
1: mine
0: go
1: doubled.
0: Crazy?
1: Yeah, not as crazy as Tim Payne, but mine definitely doubled. I think I went from 15 or 16 to 30, which is honestly quite happy about. I know
0: you don't want here. Like 4 million as well, because
1: no,
0: like,
1: that's too much for me. Not
0: right
1: now.
0: That's a big,
1: not right now.
0: big
1: But that's pretty funny. Sure. There was even that that goalie from Cape Verde.
2: Yeah.
1: Yeah, he was like, yeah, I think he's almost at 20 mil or something now. So, yeah.
2: Sorry you didn't get on the pitch, but it was nice to, that you had the experience and we'll talk soon. Yeah. Good luck for the rest of the year.
1: Thank you so much.
0: Ryan Alumi there, and a great experience for him being away down in Mexico with the Tunisian team. Even if the results didn't go the way they wanted it on the pitch, it's certainly something that he'll remember for the rest of his life. But it's also, as you heard him talking about there, it's going to help him grow as a player, develop as a player, learn a lot, and he can now hopefully bring some of these things back into the Whitecaps fold. And we've seen it already in the Canadian Championship games from Ryan. So hopefully he can build on that now. The goals start to come more frequently. And that's good as well for Brian White, because with the likes of Kenji Cabrera now out injured, Emmanuel Sabi and Sheikh Sabali getting back after their injuries. And they've been back training, doing their individual work, working away from the group off to the side at training the last couple of weeks. They're on schedule for returning, so we should hopefully see both of them on the pitch at some point in August. We've got Ryan Gold now that can either play as an 8, 10, out on the wing. But we need a guy like Ryan in form to take a little bit of the pressure off Brian. If the goals aren't coming for Brian, you hope they're coming from Ryan. And we'll just see where the coming weeks and months take Ryan. There's a lot of games coming up. Canadian Championship, League Cup, MLS, playoffs. He's certainly going to get his minutes. We need him in form, and it's great to see him back hungry and scoring. And another player that we will hopefully see back on the pitch soon, he's very close to being ready, is Sam Adekugbe. And it's been a really tough 13 months for Sam. The injury that he suffered while away from Canada, a couple of setbacks along the way. I had hoped we would maybe see him in action at Swangard on Wednesday night, but he didn't have a big day coming up on Thursday. We'll talk about that after we hear my chat with Sam. But he's been working hard. You have seen him, if you've been watching the TSN coverage during the World Cup, in the studio, doing punditry work at Jackpool Plaza and doing an excellent job with it as well. An absolute natural. And if that is something he chooses to go into once his playing career is done and dusted, I think he'll really enjoy it. And I think he'll be very, very good at it from what we've seen from him so far. But of course, we hope that won't come for a long time. And we're going to see Sam back on the pitch soon and for many years to come. He is getting close. And I got a chance to catch up with him at training last week just to talk about how his rehab's going, his World Cup punditry, and a few other things as well. So go stick the kettle on again, grab another biscuit of choice because you are worth it. Sit back and enjoy our chat with Sam Adekugbe. So Sam back on the pitch training, but I want to talk to you really about your punditry analyst work during the World Cup. After the game, Toronto game in Bosnia, got back to the hotel, turned it on, US Paraguay, watched you. You were excellent. You're like a natural.
3: Thank you. Yeah, it wasn't something I anticipated on doing. yeah, I know. I spoke with TSN and my agent, and they asked me how I thought about it. And at first, I kind of shied away from it because obviously the main goal is to be back playing and training, and obviously wanted to be a part of the World Cup. But I mean, the more I thought about it, I thought, you know what, like, why not stay close to the madness that's going on with the World Cup? And I mean, they really asked me just to, you know, get my truth about the team and just get to know the team from a personal level. And I thought that was easy enough to do. I just talk about what I know and how I know it. And then I just started doing it, and then they asked me to stick around a little bit longer, and then it just became a thing that I was able to do throughout the World Cup. But I mean, it was great. It took my mind off like the rehab for a little bit of time, especially with the break. But it was also just great to, you know, just be a part of the World Cup, be at Jackpool Plaza, work with people like Toss and Lindsay Hamilton and Caldwell and, you know, like James Duthie. All these guys are all great people, and I actually have way more respect for the work they do, because it's actually quite difficult with how much you have to study and understand the games. And especially with a bigger world cup, you need to understand all the jeopardy that's involved and things like that. But I mean, I watch a lot of football, thank goodness, which kind of alleviated some of that stress. But I mean, it was great just being able to obviously talk about the World Cup and even get to talk about, you know, giving my opinion on Messi, for example. And what was also great about it was just, you know, seeing the success of the guys and being able to talk with the guys and relay that to the Canada, you know, so it was good.
2: Because I know, like, when the Caps talked to you, you said it's like, you find it, you've got to try and then get, like, players to stop and talk to you and give their thoughts.
3: Yeah.
2: Did you find that easy to chat to them because you know them or
3: yeah,
2: have to chat to them?
3: Yeah, I mean, like, the best part was that Canada was local for quite a bit of the World Cup. Yeah. They were in Vancouver, and like I said, some of those guys are some of my best friends, as well my wife's best friends that she grew up, not that she grew up with, but, you know, she was able to go see Estacio in L.A. for 3-4 days. She stayed with Melanie, which is Richie Lare's wife, Shalane, Kyle's wife. So it's not that just I'm close with the players, it's also my wife is close with the wives as well. And just having that relationship and also having, like, access to them and obviously, you know, just sharing with Canada the parts that I know and the parts I can obviously share was that's what TSN wanted, and it wasn't anything hard for me to do. It was just to be honest and just talk about how happy I am for the national team and what it means for them and obviously what it means for us as Canadians, which was just great.
2: You've got a lot of years left to play, but is this something you'd like to maybe think about going into? Because it's different in the UK because there's more opportunities, but I know players in the UK, it's like I either go the coaching route or I go the media route.
3: Yeah, I mean, I'm not really sure, to be honest. I actually thought when I would retire, I would stop soccer completely, like from coaching
2: to
3: I know, and I also said I wouldn't do broadcasting, but I ended up doing, like, 10 days, 2 weeks worth. So, I mean, who knows? Like, with a big injury like this, it obviously it forced me to kind of take a step back with how long it's been and think about maybe life after soccer, which is obviously part of the process of a big injury. I mean, maybe, I'm not necessarily sure. I spoke with Atiba about it because at one point I actually thought, like, shit, maybe the end is near, which is how long the rehab has been. But, you know, a lot of my teammates just encouraged me to keep going, of course. So I have thought about it, but, I mean, I don't know. I mean, they also recommended it as well, people at TSN, so we'll see.
2: I don't want to dwell on your injury because I don't want to
3: bring
2: the mood down and vibes, but how are you feeling just now?
3: I mean, yeah, it's been tough. Like, it's been about 13 months now since the last game I played was obviously with Canada was right before Gold Cup, and a whole tournament or two tournaments have passed, and then my last game with the Whitecaps was, you know, Champions League final. So, like, a lot of games have gone by. It's been a long time. It's been honestly really tough. I mean, like, at one point I really thought about not playing anymore. But just, like, getting closer to being back now and feeling good and just now kind of putting on the finishing touches of the rehab, it's obviously given me, obviously, like, new belief and happiness. But it obviously has been really tough. I mean, a year is a really long time. Yeah. But it's obviously natural with a big injury. I mean, I'm not the first player to take this long with an Achilles injury. And I think the best part about it is that I'm still able to be as fast as I can.
2: I've seen you in the training pitches and you've been moving.
3: Yeah. So I actually do feel like really good, but I'm not 100% there yet. But I'm not worried about getting there now because the hard part's done. Now it's more just like the finishing touches. But it has been like really, really challenging. I mean, I've talked to Atiba, I've talked to Richie, I've talked with Galdi and my wife, like a lot of my closest friends just... They tell me to keep going, and obviously going to therapy also helps as well. So it's just been, like, really good.
2: I was
3: going
2: to ask you about that. I didn't know if you'd want to mention it, but have you had to kind of...
3: Yeah, like, I had to because, at one point I actually have to go away for, like, 6 weeks during the rehab just because I was mentally exhausted. Yeah. I talked with Jesper and our medical department, and they obviously gave me the time to go away. But, I mean, like I said, it's been so long. Like, even we're talking with Jesper, it's like the team's completely changed. I mean, the team that played in the Champions League final is not the same team now. From the experience, the charisma, like, the quality of play on the field, like, much the team has gone on to such higher heights, right? So feeling so far away from it, but being close with the guys is obviously not easy. But now that I'm getting closer to being back again, I've obviously found some new joy and happiness.
2: Last thing. Well, first of all, did you get to any of the actual games at BC Place?
3: Yeah, I went to quite a bit. So I went with the Whitecaps. We went to watch the Canada-Qatar game. which is obviously bittersweet, like sweet with the victory, but obviously bitter with Kone. And then I went to the, with Adidas, we went to the Turkey game, Australia, which was great because I actually, yeah, it was great because I had like four or five old teammates on Turkey who I got to talk with.
2: Of course.
3: Which was obviously great. And then seeing like the Turkish atmosphere in Vancouver, people were kind of surprised. But I mean, that was like another thing I got to speak with TSL, or talk on the rate on the, on the broadcast about the pyrotechnics and the flares all over Vancouver. That's just like customary when Turkish teams play football.
2: I know.
3: And then I went to Colombia and what was that? That was Colombia and Switzerland. Yeah.
2: Did you enjoy that? Because I was getting a hard time because I was saying to the other media I was loving it.
3: Yeah, I thought it was honestly a great game, man. Like, just watching a lot of the games, like, Switzerland is like, if you actually watched a lot of the World Cup, Switzerland have not been surprising. They've actually been quite consistent, and they're actually a very strong team. With they're just not talked about because you have Argentina, France, Colombia, or England. You know what I mean? There's so many teams, but they've actually quietly been a very strong team, and where they are right now is not really surprising if you've actually watched them play.
2: And defensively, they're tremendous.
3: Yeah, I think they're like, and they look like a humble team. They know what they're good at, and they, I mean, you have Granit Xhaka, like, you know, leading the emotional charge. So, yeah, I got to see quite a bit of games.
2: Cool. Right, you've been at BC Place, you've seen the crowds, you've seen what the city's been like. This is your home. It has been for many years. Have you been surprised at how the city's embraced the sport? And what do you think now in terms of Whitecaps and crowds?
3: No, I'm not necessarily surprised because you've seen like glimpses of it with like, obviously I wasn't around for Expo, but I heard when the whole world came to Vancouver, it was amazing. With the Olympics, it was amazing.
2: Yeah, that was my first experience.
3: Yeah, and with the Canucks doing well in their history, it's been amazing. I mean, so, and then also with the Whitecaps, with big games, with LA coming to town in the playoffs, their biggest game in, at home in history, or Miami coming. You've seen the turnout, so not necessarily a surprise, just because of how multicultural Vancouver is and how much of a sports city is. So when you have something like the World Cup come to Vancouver, which is obviously arguably the biggest sports tournament in the world, it's not surprising to see like just the atmosphere in the city with the buzz, because Vancouver is also a great city as well. So I don't find it surprising, and it obviously just gives me hope that like the Whitecaps will obviously stay here, because everyone knows that it's a sports city. I said it on the broadcast, Vancouver's a soccer city. We've seen it with the World Cup, we've seen it with MLS, we've seen it with Champions League, and you know, what else do you need to see to know that it's a soccer city? You know, we've packed BC Place numerous times in different tournaments and things like that nature. So, you know, I've always said that Vancouver's a soccer city, and with the Whitecaps being so successful in recent years, we've been able to see it more. And now the maybe the not-so-committed fans, or the fans who are not regular season ticket holders, do know Whitecaps more. You know, you could argue that maybe one in every three people know who the Whitecaps are and know how well they've been doing. So it also helps that the Canucks have been going through a,
2: that's good as well.
3: A struggling period. But yeah, no, like I said, Vancouver's a soccer city, and I've always felt that way, even from coming to the first game in 2011 against Toronto?
2: Toronto, yeah. Empire.
3: Seeing the first game in MLS, seeing what it's like now, seeing the World Cup, I've always believed it's a soccer city.
2: Cheers, man. Really appreciate your time.
3: No worries.
2: And can't wait to see you back.
3: Thank you very much.
2: Cheers, Sam. Sam Adekugbe, there's, and hopefully we will be seeing him on the pitch regularly, sooner rather than later.
4: It's been a very difficult situation for Sam. Just glad that he's back. Looking forward to seeing all that he can do for the side. And we've had hypotheses about this before, but I too wonder if he could also be someone who helps further up the field on the wing, because I think he's got some great attacking qualities to him. And yeah, just also excited for him off the field that he's gotten married. And yeah, congratulations to him and to his wife.
2: Yeah, I wish Sam and his new wife all the very best for many, many happy years to come, a lifetime of happy years and memories. And when I spoke to Sam, it was the day after his wedding, but the stuff hadn't come out online about his wedding, so I didn't know that he had been married the day before. And he mentioned his wife a couple of times, and I didn't really clue in. I thought, oh, maybe I've missed that. Maybe they got married in the international break, or the MLS break for the World Cup, or whatever. But yeah, great to see him back and raring to go. And also him opening up there and just being really raw and talking about how difficult this time has been, getting psychological help as well, because it must just play in your mind about what is next when you've had an injury that's just gone on for so long. But hopefully now for the rest of this season onwards, we'll just be talking about Sam Adekugbe's exploits on the pitch. So some players coming back from injury, new ones will be joining, some may be moving on. And we'll kind of touch on one of them that might be in the next part, Sebastian Berhalter, as we bring you some audio from MLS analyst Taylor Twellman. And we'll be back with all of that after our final C86 song for this episode.
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0: 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Broadcasting from the unceded Musqueam Territory at the University of beautiful British Columbia. And kicking off this part, it's our third song from the C86 generation this episode. A band from North London called A Riot of Colour. And that was their single Skink. They were active in the UK in the mid-80s. They were signed to Dan Tracy's Dreamworld record label. Dan Tracy, the lead singer of former Artists of the Month here at AFTN, the television personalities. A Riot of Colour only released three singles between 1986 and 1989. The song you heard there, Skink, featured on two of those single releases, their 1986 self-titled debut, A Riot of Colour EP, where it was the opening track, and then it was later released as a flexi single. And that song features as track 23 on disc 2 of the C86 expanded 3CD compact edition. So go and check that out. And we'll be back with more songs from the C86 era in next week's show. So we're going to get back talking football now. And in this part, we're going to talk about both the Whitecaps and the international game. We'll kick things off by bringing you some audio from MLS Apple TV's lead analyst, Taylor Twellman. Been on a couple of calls with Taylor over the last couple of weeks. Primarily, the calls were there to promote the American Century Golf Championship in Lake Tahoe that took place this past weekend. Twellman finished 8th in the tournament this year. And Taylor Twellman, of course, has a rich history in MLS. Before hanging up his boots and turning to the media side, he played for New England Revolution from 2002 to 2010, 174 appearances for the Revs, 101 goals. That saw him win the MLS Golden Boot in 2002 and 2005. He was also the MLS MVP in 2005, 30 international caps to his name, 6 goals for the US national team. And I'm going to bring you some audio now of Taylor just talking a little bit Whitecaps, talking a little bit about the future of the US national team, but it also can kind of resonate with what we need to do here in Canada in terms of getting more competition, maybe being tested at a higher level before getting to the World Cups. So I've put together a little bit of audio from both the calls. The first call, incidentally, he was on with Rob McElhenney, but unfortunately Rob had to go before I got to ask him a question about stuff. So that's why he's name-checked in this. So we'll hear a little bit now from Taylor Twellman, and then Zach and me will unpack some of what he says.
1: You obviously spent a lot of time around the MLS, and I'd say one of the more controversial selections leading up to the World Cup was Sebastian Berhalter with the Vancouver Whitecaps. But now that it's all said and done, he's probably one of the three that raised the rallies the most now. All these rumors about going to Europe. So my question for you is, what did you see out of him in his performance? I know he was on the bench mostly, and then the percentage you think that he's going to stay in the MLS through the summer?
2: It's a great question. I'll start with the MLS teams right now are probably sniffing around on whether or not they can keep him and make a trade with Vancouver and how to navigate that. But the teams that are sniffing around Sebastian Berhalter in England, you know, that's going to be difficult for him to turn down. Says a lot when Mauricio Pochettino, he's the first guy off the bench. And that it's a great reminder that social media at times could be a real cesspool. And when you think of Sebastian Berhalter and the Berhalter family 3.5 years ago in the 22 World Cup, after that, and the Berhalter family with their best friends growing up in the Reyna family, I give Sebastian a lot of credit. I'm a huge fan of his. You give me 10 Sebastian Berhalters on any team, I'm going to win something. And if I'm not, we're sure as hell going to kick some people and make sure they know about it. I think he did a fantastic job. And I think it's going to be very interesting to see his next step. But I do think over the last 48 hours, MLS teams have sniffed around to see whether or not they can find a financial package that Vancouver would be interested, but more so Sebastian to stay. But I'll be shocked if the lure of England and Europe doesn't keep him away.
0: Hey, Taylor. Greetings from Vancouver. First of all, we want to keep Sebastian Berhalter here, so don't go getting him going to anywhere else in MLS.
2: I know you do. They should have signed him a lot sooner instead of letting him get to this point, but I digress.
0: Yes. Vancouver's obviously up for sale at the moment, and like Grant's a player that's invested into MLS. But then you look at Rob McElhenney, and his investment is a fraction of what it is to get an MLS team. Do you think the value of MLS clubs is a little bit inflated? And just what are your thoughts on Vancouver or the Whitecaps staying here in Vancouver?
3: Yeah, I mean, Michael, listen, my father played in the NASL for 10 years, Carl Valentine. Vancouver's always been part of my vernacular. It's been part of my soccer experience. And so I love the city. I love Whitecaps and all that community. I think it's unfair, though, to compare Wrexham to Orlando City, because Wrexham has spent historical numbers after their second promotion in order to try to get promoted to the Premier League. And so it's not apples to apples when you look at that. And that's why I think when people try to compare it, it's a little unjust to one, Wrexham, but also to what Grant has done at Orlando City, because the infrastructure, the stadiums, all of that is there, and they're building it forward along with growing a media deal. I think I speak for everyone in MLS. I think everyone would love to see Vancouver stay in Vancouver. But you've got to make the best business decision. And unfortunately, right now, that stadium situation in Vancouver, even the owners currently would tell you, it's just not conducive in order to have success and to compete against all of the teams that now have their own stadiums, where every dollar spent in that stadium goes to them, and it's not being parceled out in different ways. I hope they find it. But Vancouver Whitecaps, for 70-plus years, has been a huge part of the soccer endeavor here in North America.
4: Two things. What would you say the program, both U.S. soccer and the team, has to do to take the next step to get past where they've been stuck in the round of 16 for a quarter century? And do you think Mauricio should be brought back for a second term, or are you against World Cup coaches doing multiple terms?
2: Well, Ron, you know me well enough. I've always been one that says I stand on the side of the fence that managers shouldn't get a second term. They should change the message. Didier Deschamps has changed my mind a little bit, right? Naturally so. He could be coaching in his third straight World Cup final. I would also say Mauricio Pochettino didn't even get really a first term. So if U.S. soccer believes that Pochettino and Mauricio believes that he can really put his fingerprint and blueprint on changing that team for the better, then I would consider this being the real term of his tenure. United States Soccer Federation hired him too late, right? And that's the biggest issue for the way preparation went for the World Cup. And anyone that turns a blind eye to this isn't being honest. 3.5 years, they didn't take advantage of Copa America in their backyard. They were the first Copa America host to get grouped. They didn't have World Cup qualifying. The quality of friendlies is very difficult nowadays with FIFA because of the nations leagues around the world. So the 3.5 years preparation for 26, it wasn't at its best. So now 2030 is coming around. You've got World Cup qualifying. That's going to help. You've got the Gold Cups and all of that. So it's going to be a little bit more like real preparation for that. Ron, I don't have an hour to give you, but I will say this on a macro level. If you're not asking the question, how do I have 3 Christian Pulisics, 3 Weston McKinneys, 3 Tyler Adams, 3 Chris Richards, then we might not be asking the right question, because the rest of the world that we're chasing to be in the final 8 and the final 4, they're 2 or 3 deep at every spot. And they have world-class players like a Haaland, an Mbappe, and a Messi. But if you're not going to create that superstar, you have to, in this ecosystem, ask the question, how do we get a bigger pool of players? And I have always been of the mindset, the sport has to be more inclusive. And I've had more conversations at the American Century Championship this week about it, because it shows you the growth of soccer in the World Cup and the attention to it. But youth sports in the United States of America is now a business. There's a massive issue with that. So whether it's baseball, basketball, football, gymnastics, everything's expensive. That's not how it works. But basketball, baseball, basketball, and I would say hockey, they're not really asking that question because the United States is in the top four of every single of those sports. In the United States, if you're chasing the rest of the world that is doing something that is very inclusive, then you can't be exclusive. So on a macro level, that has to be the question. And I am a firm believer if you address that and we figure out the ages 17 to 21 at the male level, then we will bridge that gap very quickly. We're not far off, but we're also stuck because the round of 16 exit and in the manner by which we lost to Belgium, everyone in the United States of America that's a general sports fan is asking the same question. Has anything changed? Even though for us in the soccer world, absolutely. We could roll up our sleeves and we could spend an hour showing you how different this league is in MLS and how the young American players viewed around the world. Absolutely. But we've got to get more players playing at a high level so the internal competition of the United States Soccer Federation raises the bar. And when the lowest tide raises all boats, now you're cooking with gas.
0: Touching on the strength of competition and opposition, we've had this debate in Canada, and I think it's fair for the US and Mexico as well. CONCACAF isn't the most testing environment. Do you see a point down the line where CONCACAF and CONMEBOL could merge and you're just looking at a combined qualification path that way just to get tested more?
2: Yeah, it's a great question. I mean, listen, I've said this numerous amount of times. I think personally, and it's not saying anything about Europe, but I think the United States would be so prepared for the World Cup and that kind of battle if they played more South American teams. I do. Now, I also say that because UEFA is such a money-making machine right now with the Nations League that my generation and even the generation after me, you could find friendlies against Germany and Italy and all these other teams, and you just quite frankly don't have the time to do that now. But if you can find on this hemisphere some kind of way, as travel is a huge impediment to this, but if you can find a way to test yourself, I think you're really preparing yourself at a better clip for the World Cup. Now, in saying that, I think everyone on this Zoom will appreciate this comment. I've been very impressed with Africa, this World Cup as a whole. I think Africa's done a real good job with their tactical evolution, their ability to understand in different situations. Oftentimes, it would be a real helter-skelter kind of game. Africa and their continent has really impressed me this tournament. Now, travel makes that almost more difficult, obviously. But the evolution of the game in Africa has impressed me. But to answer your question very directly, if the United States men play the South American teams more, it's only going to improve.
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2: 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Broadcasting from the unceded Musqueam Territory at the University of beautiful British Columbia. Taylor Twellman there. And I know he's not everyone's cup of tea, Zach, but I do enjoy chatting with Taylor. And he's always been very generous with his time whenever he's done any of these Zoom calls with media or whenever we've spoken to him one-on-one. And I mean, it's interesting what he's saying there, that obviously, he's well-connected within MLS, and he says MLS clubs are trying to put together a package to tempt Seba away from Vancouver, keep him in MLS, a package that would be agreeable to both player and Whitecaps. I would hope if that was the case, it's a very, very big package, but it would also feel that he's just stagnating and going sideways. Surely Europe's the only place for Seba now to take that next step. He loves the city. He loves the club. I don't see, like, the Whitecaps want to keep him. There's going to be an offer to him if he wants it. And I'm sure they can match whatever another MLS club would offer. The only way he doesn't stay with the Whitecaps, I feel, is going to Europe.
3: I remember when Taryn Campbell and Hajipur went from Pacific to Forge. And talking to some people connected in the CPL at the time, and it felt like it was a strange sideways move for them. And they maybe should have tried whether it was USL or, you know, Scandinavia or whatever. And I would feel a similar way if Sebastian Berhalter left the Whitecaps to go to another MLS side. Obviously, he's American, so there's that advantage. Obviously, there are certain teams that would be, you know, exciting for him. Maybe like we talked about playing with his dad or playing for his dad or whatever.
2: Well, I mean, yeah. But then there's also so much pressure if you go to the US as well, especially if you're on your dad's team because of that name.
3: Totally. But if you're getting a 4-year contract and the numbers are good, whatever.
2: Maybe a DP.
3: There's probably potential for him to get more money in an MLS deal than in Europe. But I got to think, if you're Sebastian Berhalter and you look at your dad's career and stuff, you got to think that his hope and his age, that he would go to Europe and not stay in MLS if he's going to leave the Whitecaps. I think for Whitecaps fans, I hope he doesn't leave before the end of the season, because I think with him, there's real possibility of trophies. And not even, like, not just one, and I mean not just Cascadia Cup or Voyageurs Cup, but trophies they haven't won, whether it's Leagues Cup, the Shield, or even MLS Cup. I think with him, there's a legitimate possibility of that. Without him, like I've said in the other part, I'm really, really concerned about that. And so I think it's harder to swallow for the Whitecaps fan base if he's like, yeah, I'm going to go to Chicago, I'm going to go to LA, I'm going to go to New York or wherever, as opposed to, hey, I'm going to the Bundesliga or La Liga or something. You know what I mean? Like, I think everyone could at least understand that, as much as they'd be sad about his departure. But then the other side is, you're right, is the economics for the Whitecaps themselves.
2: Yeah.
3: That's a huge thing. This, I think we know Axel been very smart with these things. I can't see Axel losing him for nothing. So I can't see Axel saying, okay, we have to make something off this. We can't be sentimental. I think the ultimate situation would be, I can't remember who it was that just did this, Vite. It was Vite, right? Where you sign him and then you move him, right? So you sign him, he finishes out the year or something, and then you move him. I think that would be the ideal, or some kind of crazy scenario where he gets sold and loaned back for the remainder of the season, like an Alphonso Davies kind of situation, right? Like he's bought by a club, but they want him to finish the season. He'll join up with them in January and whatever. I think there's amicable ways for this to go for player and for club, but I could be dead wrong, but I don't see Axel Schuster saying we kept him and lost him on a free with the sole hope of winning trophies, and we're sorry it didn't plan out or whatever.
2: What I would say though is if you said to me now, you get 2 million for him and you lose him now, or you lose him for nothing at the end of the year,

0: for the player in the medium and the long term. That's all. We're going to win. The player's going to win. His new club's going to win. There's ways to do that. Is it easy? No. But can Axel do it? I believe he can. And I think for all involved, I kind of hope that's what kind of how it plays out.
1: One thing I'll say about Seba, just to show how much he loves the club, he flew into Vancouver so he could be at Swangard to watch that game on Wednesday night before going to Chicago to meet his dad. And I was chatting to our good friend Marty McDermott,
0: And he made.
1: the kit man, the White Caps, and Marty said, "I saw Seba," and I was like,
0: Yeah.
1: "Shit, I didn't bring his boots."
0: Well, I saw lots of posts on social media from that night, and a lot of them included Seba making, kids and families really happy for posing for pictures or signing autographs or whatever. And yeah, that's just speaks to his character and his quality of wanting to be there for his teammates, but then also recognizing the role that he has to play in the community by being an ambassador for the club. And so yeah, good on him. And I'm thankful that Marty wasn't caught out also.
1: Yeah, Seb's a great guy. And whatever he chooses to do, I just wish him all the best for the future. And hopefully, we've still got a lot more to see him as a Whitecap. One of the other things that I spoke to Taylor Twellman about there was there's been so much talk. We've covered some of it on the podcast about what next in national team terms for Canada and the US. Now, obviously, Taylor's more interested in the US side of things. Both countries and Mexico need tested more often with stronger opposition, whether that means they're in Copa America again, which I think everyone is open to on this side. CONMEBOL hopefully are as well. We've touched on this before. Do you see a time when CONCACAF and CONMEBOL could merge? Now, what I think goes against that is the smaller CONCACAF nations would feel really squeezed out, and it's going to be even harder for them to get to World Cups if they're playing against the likes of South American teams. But for the top teams, that constant testing would be so much better for them and take them to the next level.
0: I could see more unification over Copa. I think, Michael, there's too much power and money involved in the confederations for them to say, oh, yeah, we're going to merge together, because you're ultimately likely lessening the number of people who have power and are getting paid good salaries and all that kind of stuff. And so I don't see them allowing that to happen in that sense. But in terms of competition, yeah, I think there are ways that you could, whether it's some kind of rotation or qualification for a number of teams from CONCACAF or a number of parts of CONCACAF, whether it's the North American section, the Central American, the Caribbean, maybe each of those segments has playoffs to get into to CONCACAF, or maybe it's obviously U.S., Canada, Mexico are in, and then those other regions have playoffs to get into to it, or something like that, where you can have these sides playing, like you said, against much better opposition on a more regular basis. I think if you do that, though, Michael, then you are likely, and I don't think too many people would be disappointed about this, you are hopefully relegating the Gold Cup to once every 4 years, as opposed to the current model of every 2 years. But again, I think that would be a well worth trade-off.
1: Totally agree. So that is pretty much it for the show, but we can't finish, of course, without bringing you this episode's wavelength, this section of the show where we play a song all about football, and we're keeping the World Cup wavelength theme going until the tournament wraps up. So over the last couple of weeks, shows, we've given a lot of love to Canada as hosts. We've spoken about America as hosts. Maybe haven't given a lot of love to the third co-hosts, Mexico. So let's remedy that now with a song from an American-based Mexican band from Edinburgh, Texas. They're called Grupo Frontera. And this is a single they brought out for this year's World Cup called Un Solo Corazón. It means one single heart. And it also features the commentary from well-known Mexican commentator Enrico Bermudez. This is Grupo Frontera, Un Solo Corazón.

riesgo que venga. Somos mucho más que 11. ¡Vamos, muchachos! ¡Vamos!

0: Grupo Frontera, Un Solo Corazón there, and the band will actually be in Seattle on August 16th, playing at the WAMU Theatre. So they've got quite a big following, the five piece. So if you want to get down and check them out, you could do that round about the Whitecaps game down there as well. But that is it now for the show. Just before we go though, Zach, any final thoughts from yourself? Any shout outs you want to give?
1: Just want to say it's been great to connect with so many different people over the course of the World Cup in the cities, whether it was going with my family. Our whole family got to go to matches, or my wife went to one and my daughter got to go to a few and my son went to a bunch, or traveling with my good friend Massimo to some games. It was incredibly special, both during the tournament and the build up to the tournament. Supporting Canada, and then seeing so many friends, longtime voyageurs and friends from different supporter communities across the country in Edmonton and Toronto, and Montreal was so sweet. Both Toronto and Montreal were so sweet. Edmonton was too brief, but yeah, it was just really, really special. And then got to go to games with friends from the football community here and connect in different ways. And ran into so many of our people. So many people came up and were like, "Oh yeah, I listened to the podcast," or whatever. I'm like, "Oh, okay. You know, thank you for listening." And just getting out to games where you get to experience the community more was just really, really awesome. And like we were saying in the first segment, sad that we're, but just really thankful that it happened, and also really excited to see how football in this country kicks on. And then of course, thanks to you for helping me get so many tickets. So many people asked me, like, how do you get tickets? And I said, well, I know this guy named Michael.
0: He just lucked out got in the visa lottery.
1: Yeah.
0: But hey, it all worked out. I also want to just say thanks to everyone that came up and said hi during the tournament. Even at Swangard as well the other night, it was great. I didn't know I was so recognisable because I try not put my... It's a face for the radio and I try not put myself out there. But so many folks seem to... bump into me in the concourse and chat. So thanks to everyone. I always appreciate people saying how much they enjoy the show. And yeah, we will be back with another one soon. Who knows what the next week will bring, but we know it's going to be some MLS games to talk about. And we'll be back with that soon. Until then, as always, thanks for listening. Take care and mon the Caps.
2: 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Oh, everything's all right with the world, isn't it? Saturday afternoon is football. Mm?

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Shalom Aleichem, Alamin. Peace be upon you all. Released in commemoration of Nakba Day, I am humbled to share the debut album from Exiliyahu, titled Why Have You Stolen the Blue and White Colors from Our Honest Sky? It is a compilation of songs, each written and recorded in one day, with lyrics drawn primarily from the Yiddish anti-Zionist and anti-imperialist poets of the late 19th century. All proceeds from the album will go directly to my friends from Gaza, fundraising to evacuate their families. To hear it, please visit exiliyahu.bandcamp.com. That's Exiliahu. Thank you for listening. And befreit Palestine, oimein.

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I just can't sleep. 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

0: 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The Rickshaw Theater's got you covered. 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
2: Hello, everybody. My name is David Dichter. I sing with MDC, and you are listening to CITR 101.9 FM in Vancouver. 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

0: From New York, this is Democracy Now!
1: This case is about far more than what was done to me. It's about a coordinated, ongoing campaign to punish, silence, and intimidate anyone who dares to speak out for Palestinian liberation.
0: We'll speak to Palestinian activist Mahmoud Khalil. He's suing Trump administration officials, including Marco Rubio and Todd Blanche, pro-Israel groups Betar and Canary Mission and the Heritage Foundation, for conspiring to deny him his constitutional right to free speech by targeting him for detention and deportation. Then to the occupied West Bank, where Israeli settlers attacked a convoy of journalists, including CNN's Jeremy Diamond, on Saturday. The journalists were accompanying the father of slain Palestinian-American Saif Mousalet to the site where his son was beaten to death by Israeli settlers a year ago in the family's own olive fields. We'll be joined by two of the journalists who were attacked. And finally, while the federal government's given the green light to the more than $110 billion mega merger deal between Paramount Skydance and Warner Brothers Discovery, 12 state attorneys general are suing to block the deal. We'll be joined by California Attorney General Rob Bonta.
2: There is no debate here. This merger would snuff out competition, drive up prices, diminish content quality, and produce fewer movies and shows each year.
0: All that and more coming up. Welcome to Democracy Now!, democracynow.org, The War and Peace Report. I'm Amy Goodman. The Pentagon says it's carried out a fourth straight night of attacks against Iran, bombing dozens of targets near the Strait of Hormuz and along Iran's coast. In response, Iran's Islamic Revolutionary Guard Corps launched fresh drone and missile strikes, targeting a U.S. military logistics hub in Kuwait, an air base in Jordan that hosts U.S. forces, and the U.S. Navy's Fifth Fleet headquarters in Bahrain, where Iran claims to have destroyed command and control centers, communications gear, aircraft hangars, and fuel depots. Iran's military warned the Strait of Hormuz will remain closed indefinitely if the U.S. continues its attacks. Meanwhile, Iran's government says recent U.S. strikes have killed more than 30 civilians while wounding more than 260 people. On Tuesday, President Trump told Fox News he's prepared to attack Iran's civilian infrastructure next week.
3: Next week comes the power plants. Next week comes the bridges. We're going to knock out all their power plants. We're going to knock out all their bridges unless they get to the table and negotiate.
0: Meanwhile, President Trump said in a social media post, he's canceled plans to charge a 20% toll on all commercial ships passing through the Strait of Hormuz. In the same post, Trump claimed, quote, oil is flowing like never before. His comments came as the price of oil surged by nearly 10% as the U.S. reimposed its blockade of Iran's ports. On Capitol Hill, Senate Democrats blocked debate on Republicans' $1.15 trillion annual National Defense Authorization Act Tuesday. Democratic Senator Tammy Duckworth of Illinois, a member of the Armed Services Committee, said she opposed advancing the measure unless Congress agrees to her amendment prohibiting funding for the U.S.-Israeli war in Iran. This is Maryland Democratic Senator Chris Van Hollen.
4: This bill lays the groundwork for a bloated Pentagon budget that would further embolden President Trump's reckless and illegal war against Iran. It represents a huge increase in taxpayer-funded and debt-financed Pentagon spending at a time when families across the country are struggling to afford groceries, rent, gas, and other necessities.
0: Meanwhile, House Minority Leader Hakeem Jeffries announced he's opposing an amendment by Republican Congressmember Thomas Massie to eliminate $3.3 billion in U.S. funds for Israel's military. In response, Congressional Progressive Caucus Chair Greg Kassar of Texas urged support for an end to U.S. military aid to Israel. He wrote in a letter, quote, "At a time when millions are struggling to make ends meet, we're sending billions of dollars to a military that's killed tens of thousands of civilians in Gaza, the West Bank, Lebanon, destabilized the region, and helped lead us into war with Iran," Congressmember Kassar wrote. In Gaza, health officials say Israeli forces killed at least 10 Palestinians Tuesday, including a child. 10-year-old Motaz Abushar was shot by Israeli gunfire in Rafah in southern Gaza. More than 1,100 Palestinians have been killed by Israeli attacks since last October's so-called ceasefire by

0: just the last week to die during immigration enforcement operations. His death follows Monday's killing of Joan Sebastian Duran Guerrero, the 25-year-old Colombian man shot dead by ICE agents on Monday morning in Biddeford, Maine, during a traffic stop on the block where he lived. His wife was home with the couple's 3-year-old daughter and witnessed the immediate aftermath of the shooting. Duran held a valid work authorization and Social Security number. According to Maine officials, he was not the person the agents were looking for. In a statement, I said, quote, the vehicle attempted to flee the scene and fearing for public safety, an officer discharged his weapon, unquote. The FBI and state authorities say they're investigating. In the wake of his killing, ICE ordered its agents to halt most traffic stops. In response, President Trump wrote on social media, quote, we cannot give up one of ICE's most important and effective crime-fighting tools, the traffic stop. Trump added, it won't happen on my watch, the president said. Meanwhile, protests continue across Maine. On Tuesday, hundreds of people rallied outside an ICE facility in Scarborough. This is Democratic Maine State Representative Sophie Warren.
1: It's an organization that is absolutely out of control. They just yesterday, of course, they killed one of our neighbors here in our state, and that's completely inconsistent with our values. We want ICE out of our state. We want them defunded at the national level, and we want safety and peace for our communities and for fathers to know that they can be driving with their beloved wife and little baby daughter and know that they're safe on our streets, and ICE is making that impossible.
0: In Minnesota, state prosecutors say the Trump administration's turned over evidence related to the fatal shootings of Renee Good and Alex Preti. The evidence includes police body camera video, witness statements, and physical evidence, including the badly damaged SUV Renee Good was driving when ICE agent Jonathan Ross shot her in the head, forearm, and chest. Prosecutors have been requesting the evidence since January. This is Hennepin County Attorney Mary Moriarty.
2: I have been consistent that we have not prejudged any of these instances, and also that we need transparency. We need cooperation. Our community needs it. Alex Preti and Renee Good's families deserve it. Julio Sosa Solis deserves it. Our democracy requires it.
0: In Houston, Texas, the Harris County District Attorney says he may ask a court to order the Department of Homeland Security to release evidence regarding the killing of the 52-year-old Mexican immigrant Lorenzo Salgado Araujo by ICE agents last week. So far, the Trump administration's refused to cooperate with local investigators. The DA is also seeking to secure visas for witnesses to the fatal shooting to prevent ICE from deporting them during the probe. Lorenzo was driving with three other men in the car. One of them was his younger brother. In more immigration news, The Guardian reports at least 12 people detained at a federal immigration jail in Colorado have contracted tuberculosis. Dozens of prisoners have been quarantined without air conditioning, despite a heat advisory with outside air temperatures approaching 100 degrees Fahrenheit. The Aurora Ice Processing Center is run by the GEO Group, a for-profit private prison company based in Florida. A new report by Physicians for Human Rights warns law enforcement agencies have used excessive force and wielded crowd control weapons in dangerous ways against people protesting the Trump administration's mass deportation policies. The report documented over 400 misuse of force cases against protesters, journalists, and bystanders, finding victims suffered blindings, traumatic brain injuries, and permanent disabilities. Palestinian activist Mahmoud Khalil filed a lawsuit Tuesday against senior Trump administration officials and three anti-Palestinian organizations for conspiring to deprive him of his constitutional rights. Khalil was a graduate student at Columbia University when he was arrested last year and detained for months. He missed the birth of his son, Dean, while in detention in Louisiana. Mahmoud

0: Khalil spoke Tuesday outside the federal courthouse in Manhattan.
1: We watched a broken immigration system weaponized against political speech. We watched free expression and academic freedom treated as obstacles rather than principles worth defending. And their message was unmistakable. If your speech challenges those in power or exposes uncomfortable truth about Palestine, you can be singled out, punished, and made an example and made into a warning for everyone else.
0: We'll speak with Mahmoud Khalil after headlines. New York has become the first state in the country to halt the construction of large new data centers, imposing a one-year moratorium. Governor Kathy Hochul announced the suspension on Tuesday.
2: This pause will remain in place for up to 1 year while New York establishes the strongest possible framework to protect our communities, guardrails to reduce the risk to our energy grid, minimize land disruption, noise pollution, and protect our natural resources, especially our water supply.
0: New York currently has 130 data centers, compared with more than 600 in Virginia, about 500 in Texas. Meanwhile, a Reuters analysis finds trillionaire Elon Musk's company, xAI, has installed far more gas turbines without federal permits at its data center project in Tennessee than publicly acknowledged, and the pollution is mostly impacting Black neighborhoods. Patrick Anderson, an attorney with the Southern Environmental Law Center, said, quote, "The scale of it is astonishing. This is an absolutely huge Clean Air Act violation that threatens public health," unquote. On Capitol Hill, the sister of the late Republican Senator Lindsey Graham was sworn in to fill his Senate seat Tuesday. Darlene Graham Nordone has never held public office. She was selected by South Carolina Governor Henry McMaster to complete her brother's term, which expires in January. Lindsey Graham died Saturday night at the age of 71 due to a reported aortic tear after returning from a trip to Ukraine, where he met with President Zelensky. On Tuesday, Darlene Graham cast her first vote as a U.S. senator to advance the $1.15 trillion annual defense authorization bill, which ultimately failed in a 50-46 vote. And Cuba's national electric grid has collapsed for the third time this month. The island's latest blackout came as the U.S. continues to impose the oil blockade it's maintained since January, soon after U.S. forces abducted former Venezuelan President Nicolas Maduro and his wife. Cuba had depended on Venezuela for fuel imports. The U.S. also pressured Mexico to halt oil shipments to the island. This is Julia Valdez, a resident of Havana.
3: I feel terrible. It's awful news. Just imagine, without electricity, the food spoils. My mother is bedridden with senile dementia. And because of these blackouts, I've had to throw out meat and fish. I've had to throw it all away because it had rotted. It is unfair that we are going through this situation.
0: And those are some of the headlines. This is Democracy Now!, democracynow.org, The War and Peace Report. I'm Amy Goodman. We begin today's show with a new federal lawsuit filed by Palestinian activist Mahmoud Khalil against several top administration officials, two pro-Israel groups and a conservative think tank accused of conspiring to suppress Khalil's criticism of Israel and his constitutional rights to free speech. The lawsuit says the Heritage Foundation created Project Esther, which became a blueprint for a public-private partnership to weaken the growing pro-Palestine movement by targeting prominent non-citizen activists and smearing them as anti-Semites. It says the Heritage Foundation turned to groups like Batar, a far-right pro-Israeli group, and Canary Mission, which has long surveilled pro-Palestine advocates to identify their targets. The case was also filed against White House advisor Stephen Miller, Secretary of State Marco Rubio, Secretary of Homeland Security Mark Wayne Mullen, Acting Attorney General Todd Blanche, former Secretary of Homeland Security Kristi Noem, and John Armstrong, a State Department official. The suit was announced by the Center for Constitutional Rights at a news conference here in New York Tuesday, where Mahmoud Khalil addressed supporters.
1: I will not stop fighting until everyone who willingly contributed to my missing the birth of my son and to taking 104 days of my life from me answers for what they've done. But this case is about far more than what was done to me. It's about a coordinated, ongoing campaign to punish, silence, and intimidate anyone who dares to speak out for Palestinian liberation.
0: The lawsuit was brought under the Ku Klux Klan Act of 1871, which is a Reconstruction-era law to restrict government coordination with vigilante groups like the Klan. Democracy Now!'s Maria Tarasena was at Tuesday's press conference and spoke to Bahar Azmi, legal director of the Center for Constitutional Rights, a member of Mahmoud Khalil's legal team.
4: The entire United States government has been persecuting Mahmoud through the immigration courts in a race to deport him for no reason other than his constitutionally protected speech. What Mahmoud is doing now is fighting back and filing an action against his persecutors, which are a set of private hate groups, Heritage Foundation, Beitar, and Canary Mission, who developed this elaborate plan along with federal officials Miller, Rubio, and Noem to target non-citizen students for their protest of Palestine. So they had not the courage or the capacity to debate the question about their support for the Israeli genocide. So what they chose to do is identify perceived leaders of the Palestine movement and use the maximal terrorizing power of the state to send a chilling message everywhere. If you disagree with the United States government, if you support Palestine, we will throw you in an immigration detention 1,000 miles from home and work tirelessly to deport you. Mahmoud won't stand for it, so he's sticking up for himself and everyone else who would be subject to the state power. That's not just limited to him. This is a lawsuit against the private entities and the federal government because they work together in a conspiracy. There's also litigation attacking the federal government's attempt to punish him through habeas corpus proceedings for his speech. But this is the first demand for accountability via damages and a court ruling that this conspiracy is unconstitutional, and any attempt to remove him on that basis is illegal.
5: What kind of evidence has there been found to show this coordinated targeting between the federal government and these private entities against Mahmoud Khalil?
4: What's remarkable here, and as we set out in 130 pages of connect the dot detail, is how open and notorious this plan is, how arrogant it was. Heritage announced a blueprint, what they called it, for this conspiracy. They asked for a public-private partnership, and then they recruited these anti-Palestinian hate groups to identify students. They wanted to attack non-citizen students and do more than dox and surveil. Project Esther realized they had a friendly, willing administration coming into power so they could use the power of the state. Now, all of them announced or predicted that Mahmoud would be arrested, and all of them boasted after the fact about their role in working with Secretary Rubio to denominate them as enemies of the state and DHS to arrest them. And a federal court had a trial in Massachusetts, the AAUP trial, where so much testimony came out, basically a one-to-one relationship between who Beitar and Canary selected for the Rubio determination, and then a day later denominating them enemies of the state and effectuating the arrest. Because this happened to Mahmoud, and in the same pattern, it happened to 8 other students.
5: What is the status of Mahmoud's deportation case and immigration case?
4: In his deportation case, the United States government is taking really unprecedented and irregular actions. You know, they are in control of the immigration courts. They're not independent. They are racing at basically unprecedented speed to hurry up and effectuate what's called a final order of removal. We still have an appeal to a federal appellate court from that sham-like decision, and he'll continue to fight on all fronts.
0: For more on this story, we go to Mahmoud Khalil himself, a Columbia University graduate, green card holder, who became the first pro-Palestine college campus protester to be jailed by the Trump administration over his participation in Colombia's Gaza Solidarity actions in 2024. Arrested in March of 2025, he spent over 104 days in ICE detention in Louisiana, missing the birth of his son, Dean. He was released last June, but the Trump administration is still trying to deport him. Mahmoud Khalil, welcome back to Democracy Now! If you can go back to March 8th, 2025, to the place where you were living, the apartment building, and remind our viewers and listeners what happened.
6: Good morning, Amy. Thank you for having me. On that day, to be honest, we were all surprised by the rogueness of the Trump administration, of plainclothes ICE agents coming to my apartment building, stopping me in the lobby of my apartment and telling me that my visa was terminated and I am under arrest without actually showing me any warrants, without telling me who they are. And everyone was then surprised, like how this could happen. For a few days, no one knew what happened. And what we thought was sort of like a rogue implementation of law turned out to be a conspiracy. And that's what we are now basically alleging in court, that this was not just an officer deciding to implement the law. It was more of a conspiracy between different actors. And as a judge, a Reagan appointee, said in Massachusetts, that he was surprised that such officials would conspire with themselves to deprive someone of their freedom of speech just for the purpose of chilling speech across the country, because they don't want anyone to speak for Palestine. Mm.
0: And why are you doing it now?
6: So we've been working on this case, to be honest, since I was in detention, just looking into connecting the dots. And I'm doing it as a way to get accountability for what was done to me, what was done to this movement. Because for decades, these groups grew too comfortable in targeting Palestinians and harassing Palestinians and blacklisting Palestinians and their supporters. When they cannot win on the argument, they would rather silencing us. And this is my message to them, that we will never be silenced until Palestine is liberated. This is when we will shift our focus to building Palestine. But no matter or no amount of oppression, of silencing, of intimidation, will succeed in really silencing us.
0: You still have your green card, or did they take it from you?
6: So they've been attempting at taking the green card from me for the past year since I got out, and we're still fighting that in court. Of course, there's a final order of removal against me that was issued by a Trump administration immigration court, fully controlled by the administration, and now we're fighting that in federal court. And the good news now, this case, whether I'm here, whether I'm not here, I can still fight it in court. A judge can still order my return to the country. So this is also another fight into that. And just let's be clear now, over 1 year after my detention, about 15, 16 months after my detention, the Trump administration has not brought any shred of evidence that I did anything illegal, that I did anything unlawful. And that's what we're trying to convince the court, that this is literally just like a arbitrary detention, that they want to make an example out of me so others would stop talking.
0: Mahmoud, you experienced your son Dean's birth in jail, in the prison in Louisiana. You experienced his birth. You experienced his birth in jail by listening on the telephone?
6: Yeah, I did. And that's another thing why I'm doing this, because I would never forgive the actors that contributed to my missing at the birth of my son, of Dean, because this shouldn't happen. This shouldn't happen to anyone, because I could have been next to my wife, Noor, when she was giving birth. Yet, because of their arrogance, because of their cruelty, they chose not to let me next to my family. So I'm really doing this lawsuit also as a form of accountability for that, to get justice. I don't want everything that happened to me to go in vain. And I'm really, you know, grateful for the organizations that helped me bring this legal actions against the government and these private actors.
0: I want to go to some of the people who stood with you outside in Foley Square supporting you, like Beth Miller, political director of Jewish Voice for Peace Action, also at the news conference.
7: These groups and the Trump administration thought that if they would start by attacking people that they thought were the most politically vulnerable, like student organizers, like Palestinians, like those who support Palestinian freedom, that everyone else would just stand back, that everyone else would be too afraid to fight back for their rights and for the rights of all of us. But today, by filing this case, Mahmoud Khalil is showing just how wrong they were. Mahmoud is fighting back, and we are all fighting back alongside him, and we will continue to organize to support him and to support the broader Palestinian freedom movement to end this genocide.
0: This is actor, producer, and director Cynthia Nixon at the news conference in support of Mahmoud Khalil Tuesday.
8: For nearly 3 years, millions of people across the United States and across the world have raised their voices for Palestinian lives, for families living through unimaginable loss, for children who are just like all of our children and who deserve safety, dignity, and a future, for the basic belief that every single human life should be valued. Whatever our politics, this should never be a controversial idea. Mahmoud has been one of those voices. And today, his legal team is asking the courts to review how and why he was targeted. We know it's not because he did anything wrong. It's because he is a Palestinian standing up for Palestinian rights.
0: And this is another actor from the Gilded Age, a producer, Morgan Spector, speaking at the news conference.
9: Advocating for Palestinian rights isn't an act of anything but humanity. It's an expression of conscience, of the moral conviction that Palestinians deserve the same rights, dignity, and freedom that we would want for anyone, anywhere in the world. Mahmoud has unstintingly embodied that moral conviction. But his courage has made him, and far too many others, a target. Targeted by the government, and targeted by extreme anti-Palestinian groups. Today, we're fighting back, together. The rights Mahmoud is fighting for belong to all of us. If they can put Mahmoud in prison for exercising those rights, then those rights become a privilege conferred by the state on those who accept the division between lives that count and lives that don't. That's why I'm standing with Mahmoud today, and why it's so important that he wins.
0: That's Morgan Spector, Cynthia Nixon, Beth Miller of Jewish Voice for Peace Action. What does this kind of support mean to you, Mahmoud?
6: That means that we're building a wide movement, a diverse movement, to go, you know, to fight back against all these forces that are trying to deprive us from our basic rights. It means that what happens to me could happen to anyone, and that's what another thing about the case. It's not about me as a person, as Mahmoud, because these same groups are working to deprive everyone of their rights, your rights, my rights, anyone in this country, if we don't agree with them. And that's why it's important for these groups and individuals to be in solidarity with each other, to face these forces together. So I absolutely appreciate their support. I'm grateful for their voices, for lending their voices to me in order to just shed light on these atrocities that are being committed by this government and these Zionist hate groups in this country.
0: And finally, do you face a final deportation order now?
6: I do, yeah. But we're fighting that in court. It's not. I would say in effect, there are protections from the federal court that prevents the government from doing, from coming and deport me or arrest me. As we are now seeking Supreme Court review to the case, as we're also going through different courts in the country. It's just like very, I would say, disheartening. It's just like a lot of people in this country, a lot of immigrants, they don't have the number of lawyers I do. It's crazy that it's taking more than 20 lawyers to free a person from unjust detention, while there are now tens of thousands of immigrants without any legal representation. So I'm absolutely grateful and consider that a privilege that I'm able to fight this fight for over a year after my release.
0: I know I said final question, but as you said that about the immigrants who face what you're facing without that kind of legal representation, I was wondering your final thoughts on the ICE killing of Lorenzo Salgado Araujo in Houston just in the past week, of the 26-year-old Colombian man with work authorization, Joan Sebastian Duran Guerrero in Biddeford, Maine. And of course, before that, Alex Preti and Renee Good. Your final thoughts.
6: I mean, it's absolutely heartbreaking that ICE is killing people, but unfortunately, I wouldn't say I'm surprised, and that's why I'm fighting, because I could be I could have been one of these individuals who were killed by ICE, by the rogueness of this agency, because this agency is acting extrajudicially. They want to instill fear and terror into the population, and it's not surprising that unfortunately there are so many victims. But again, like, that's why I am fighting this, because by pure luck I could have been one of these people when ICE agents showed up at my lobby. If for some reason they decided to kill me, they could have. And they lied when they came. They said that I tried to flee the scene until we confront them with the camera footage, that I was actually very calm and very, very cooperating. It's just like upon this Congress that allowed this to happen, that funded ICE with over $70 billion that could have gone towards our communities, towards lowering the cost of living, towards like just supporting human rights. It's just you know, like, always that's what motivates me to go on and on, because we need an end to this bloodshed. We need an end to this degrading of humanity. I don't want us to be looking in 20 years at these years and these days and regret not doing something. I'm doing my part to stop that, and I ask everyone to do their part to stop this.
0: Mahmoud Khalil, I want to thank you for being with us. Palestinian activist jailed by the Trump administration.
6: Thank you.
0: Now suing Trump administration officials and anti-Palestine groups for conspiring to deprive him of his constitutional rights. He got his Columbia diploma while he was in jail and also experienced the birth of his son. on the phone while he was in detention. Coming up, two journalists who were part of a convoy attacked by Israeli settlers on the West Bank on Saturday. Accompanying the father of slain Palestinian-American Saif Musalat to the site where his son was beaten to death by Israeli settlers 1 year ago. Among them was CNN reporter Jeremy Diamond. Stay with us.

0: Freedom is Free by Chicano Batman in our Democracy Now! Studio. This is Democracy Now!, democracynow.org. I'm Amy Goodman as we turn to the occupied West Bank, where Israeli settlers armed with clubs, rocks and a knife on Saturday attacked a group of journalists, including CNN's Jeremy Diamond. Four settlers have been reportedly detained for their alleged involvement in the attack. It happened exactly a year after the murder of 20-year-old Palestinian-American Saif Mousalet, who was beaten to death by Israeli settlers. To date, no one's been arrested for his killing. He was born in Florida, worked at his family's ice cream shop there. The journalists were accompanying his dad back to the site of his son's death. As they left, their cars were attacked by the settlers, chased out of town. In a minute, we'll be joined by two of the journalists. But first, this is a video footage of the attack shared with Democracy Now! The voices you hear are our next guests, Adele Shoko and Jasper Nathaniel. In the video, you see the settlers attempting to slash the tires of the armored CNN vehicle and then breaking the windshield of the separate car carrying the other journalists. The video is courtesy of independent journalist Andre X, who was sitting in the back.
1: These things stop.
2: Wow, he's ready to throw a rock. Look. He's threatening with the rock.
3: They are not letting us pass. The guy is standing in front of the car in front of us, the CNN car, not letting him pass, and they're holding up rocks. Yeah, we need to fly behind him. Oh, he's got a knife. He's going for the fire.
2: Oh, my God!
1: Go, go, go, go.
2: Oh, no, no, no, no, no, no. He's going to go, car.
3: Go, drive.
2: No, no.
3: Right. Move!
2: No.
3: Move!
2: No.
3: Get the away! Move! Move! Move!
1: Drive, drive, drive.
3: Move. Go, go. Watch out, watch out.
0: This attack happened just days after armed Israeli settlers carrying U.S.-made M4 rifles surrounded a van carrying Democratic Congressmember Rouhana, who was visiting a Palestinian village that had been destroyed by settlers. Congressmember Khanna said his delegation was detained for about 90 minutes. For more, we're joined by Jasper Nathaniel, New York-based writer and reporter who covers Israel's occupation of the West Bank on his Substack, Infinite Jazz. He's just returned from the West Bank last night after a month there. So describe what exactly took place on Saturday.
4: The context is really important because the town where this happened, it's called El Mezra al-Sharqiya. It's a village east of Ramallah. And this is a village that is made up of largely American citizens, actually, Palestinian Americans. And if you might remember, Amy, last year when we spoke about Mohammed Ibrahim, who was abducted, a kid who was abducted by Israeli soldiers, he was an American from this same town. Saifullah was his first cousin. 1 year ago, Saturday, Saifullah was beaten to death by settlers on his own private land. And so the land that we were trying to reach is largely owned by American citizens, actually, Palestinian Americans. Settlers have been occupying it since last April. And basically, anybody who tries to get to their own land is attacked. I tried to get there a year ago in October and was immediately attacked. And so this year on Saturday, his father, Kamel, wanted to get there both because he wanted to go to the spot where his son took his last breaths, but also because it's his land. And he wants to show the settlers who are living on his land, who are living in the farmhouses that the Palestinians there have built on their land, he wanted to show them, this is our land and we will come reach it when we want to. On the way in, we talked to the mayor of Sinjil, who Sinjil is the town that borders these olive fields. And what he told us was, we know that there is a settler on this land who has an M16 and he shoots from afar. He will just see a car coming and he'll shoot at it. And so, you know, we understood that this was a pretty dangerous gambit right away. And it should be emphasized that the U.S. Embassy, Ambassador Mike Huckabee, I know for a fact that he is aware that settlers are occupying this land that belongs to American citizens. He, of course, is aware that an American 20-year-old was beaten to death on this land. I know this because he spoke to Camel, the father, about it. He has still just allowed the settlers to stay there and attack anybody who comes near. So on Saturday, we went with Camel to try to reach that spot. There were two cars. There was a CNN SUV, which is bulletproof and armored and had slash-proof tires. Camel was in that car with Jeremy Diamond and the camera person, a driver, and the producer. They all had bulletproof vests. The independent journalists behind them, we were in a rented Kia, and we didn't have any of that protection. We were part of the same convoy, though, just our two cars. So we reached the spot where Saif was killed. We get out of the car. Camel has a sort of private moment. He would later say that it was actually, he thought maybe it would be peaceful, but it actually was very distressing because he was just imagining what happened to his son there. But that feeling didn't last because within a couple of minutes, we saw a car full of settlers racing towards us. And so we got back in our cars. We tried to drive out. The settlers blocked the road. And then what you saw in that video is that the settlers first attacked the CNN car, but they couldn't do any damage to it because it's armored. He tries to slash the tires, one of the settlers, and then the CNN car speeds away and they turn to us. And so that's when you see a settler, jump on the hood of our car, smash our windshield. They're throwing rocks at it. And we had to basically escape in, what was a high-speed chase, basically.
0: We hear the screams of another journalist, Adele Shoko, who's joining us now from Ramallah, a Jewish-Russian independent journalist based in the West Bank. If you can describe your experience as well and why you were there, following Saif's dad that day. Adele.
2: Hi, thank you for having me. For me, it's important to join Palestinians to help them to get to their land because we understand that this privilege of us having the citizenship or privilege of the CNN crew who have an armored vehicle or bulletproof vests and because of the mainstream media, it allows them to actually, it's the only way for them to get to the land that was occupied. And it's very important to mention that this land is in Area A, which is unprecedented, because in the West Bank, which is divided into Area A, B, and C, the Area C is almost entirely ethnically cleansed by the settlers backed by the Israeli state. And they moved to Area B, attacking big villages, but Area A is another level, and we have to point it out.
0: Now, this happened at the same time, a few days after California Congress member Ro Khanna, and I want to go to a clip of Ro Khanna now, was also detained by Israeli settlers, armed settlers and Israeli soldiers during his visit to the occupied West Bank. On Wednesday, over the weekend, he posted video evidence on social media of Israeli settlers carrying U.S.-made M4 assault rifles surrounding his van in the South Hebron Hills and blocking him from visiting a Palestinian village destroyed by Israeli settlers. He said his delegation was blocked for about an hour and a half.
5: I'm certainly probably the first American politician who's been detained by the IDF and Israeli settlers. I mean, we were at a village that Israeli settlers had destroyed. They had destroyed the school. They had destroyed that village, and we were just looking at it. And these hoodlums come in with machine guns, an M4, an American-made machine gun, and they detain us. They block off the road. And then they call the IDF, and the IDF is on their side, not on the side of the Americans.
0: So that was Congressmember Ro Khanna. As we begin to wrap up, Jasper Nathaniel, if you can talk about these two attacks.
4: Yeah, I mean, the response to the Ro Khanna incident I've found sort of grimly amusing because the critics are saying this was a publicity stunt. This was set up. This was rigged. They went somewhere that they weren't supposed to go. They didn't work with the Israeli embassy. The reality is, if you spend enough time in the West Bank, and by enough time I mean a couple days, something like that is going to happen to you. It's an inevitability. And, just to put a fine point on that, I was actually in the village of Umm El Khair in Masafriyata right before that incident happened. Ro Khanna and his delegation visited then. I saw him there, and the people there explained what's happening to them, which is basically their land is being stolen in real time. About an hour after Ro Khanna's team left, we were attacked in that village. So very violently by a group of settlers who live in an outpost right next door. So the irony is that had Ro Khanna not gotten back on that bus and, you know, gotten hijacked, he would have actually been present during an attack, an actual violent attack. And so, and then, you know, like you said, you know, this happens. The Palestinians there are violently attacked. Ro Khanna's bus is held up by settlers. 2 days later, again, there's this other brutal attack. And I think it's important to just, you know, reiterate what Adele said, which is that, you know, as journalists, especially as Westerners, like, we have a privilege of knowing that, frankly, the stakes of killing one of us are much higher than of killing a Palestinian. You know, that's why we go into these places to basically show the brutality and the violence of settlers. Like, if this is what they'll do to me, and this is what they'll do to a congressman, just imagine what they do to the Palestinians. In Umm El Khair, after I left, the attacks have just continued daily. Yesterday, they came in, the Israeli military came in and demolished a family home just because. And so, you know, the pervasiveness of the cruelty in the West Bank, in the occupied West Bank, by the state of Israel and by the settlers, which are backed by the state, is just so pervasive that I would frankly challenge anybody to go into the West Bank, go into places like Masafer Yatta or even, you know, Sinjil or these villages outside Ramallah and not face something like that. I mean, it's just impossible.
0: Jasper Nathaniel, I want to thank you for being with us. New York-based journalist covering Israel's occupation of the West Bank is Substack Infinite Jazz. And Jewish-Russian independent journalist Adele Shoko joining us from Ramallah, from the occupied West Bank. Coming up, the federal government's given the green light to a $111 billion mega-merger deal between Paramount Skydance and Warner Brothers Discovery. 12 state attorneys general, led by California, are suing to block the merger. We'll speak with California's Attorney General Rob Bonta. Back in 20 seconds.

0: Heads Held High by the New York City Palestinian Youth Choir. This is Democracy Now! I'm Amy Goodman. 12 Democratic-led states have sued to block Paramount Skydance's $111 billion acquisition of Warner Brothers Discovery. Paramount Skydance is run by David Ellison, whose father, Larry Ellison, is the billionaire founder of Oracle, a prominent ally and financial backer of President Trump. Under the proposed deal, CNN and CBS News, streaming services, HBO Max and Paramount, as well as film and television studios, would all be combined under a single entity controlled by the Ellisons. Meanwhile, the UK is weighing whether to take on the proposed merger between Paramount Skydance and Warner Brothers Discovery. Last month, the Justice Department's antitrust division said it saw no evidence that the media mega merger would harm consumers, writing instead the deal would, quote, increase competition across the media and entertainment ecosystem, unquote. Well, we're joined now by California's Attorney General Rob Bonta, a lead plaintiff in the lawsuit brought by the 12 attorneys general. Attorney General Bonta, thanks for joining us. Explain why you have sued.
1: Well, in short, we sued because this proposed merger breaks the law. It breaks century-old antitrust law. It's anti-competitive. It will raise prices. It will lower quality. It will lessen content. This is a proposed merger of two entertainment titans who have been competitors for a year, and it will extinguish the competition between them when they merge and will have massive anti-competitive effects in a number of different markets. And so this is about affordability for everyday Americans who are already struggling to afford their lives, whether it be groceries or gas or healthcare or housing. And now their cable bills will go up and their satellite bills will go up, and it will be more expensive to experience a joy of life to go see a movie at the movie theater for a special occasion. So this is also going to lead to job loss and lower wages. So from job loss and lower wages to lower quality, choice, competition, higher prices, this is a bad deal for California and for Americans.
0: So explain the significance of what this means, and also possibly the UK suing to prevent this merger. What it means to have CBS owned by Paramount and CNN and HBO all put together. President Trump has repeatedly attacked, to say the least, CNN. CBS's 60 Minutes is now being gutted with what the most recent fire, Scott Pelley.
1: Well, this is going to be a entertainment behemoth that will have under one roof multiple news channels, multiple streaming sources, channels, multiple the basic cable channels, multiple studios, film distributors, all with under one roof. And we've seen, sorry for the pun, we've seen this movie before when massive studios merge like Fox and Disney. It leads to lower quality, less output, less viewpoints. So let me talk about that for a second. You're going to have less viewpoints, less stories being told, fewer perspectives, less journalists, truth-telling and truth-seeking and informing the American public about their world and their country, less reporters holding the powerful accountable and holding their feet to the fire and doing investigative journalism that reveals truth and tells the world what's going on. You'll have a smaller diversity of stories being told, a smaller, more narrow type of content will be greenlit, and stories that need to be told that we don't know need to be told, things that we need to hear about that we don't yet know we need to hear about that can inspire and inform and broaden our perspective about the world won't be told anymore. So from art to news, there will be less content and less diversity of perspectives. Mm.
0: And so what exactly would be accomplished by your lawsuit?
1: Well, our lawsuit seeks to block the merger, pure and simple. We have a clean and clear and straightforward complaint that we filed in federal court that sets forth monopolistic outcome of this proposed merger, the anti-competitive impacts of this merger, and it asks for one remedy: block the merger, keep Paramount and Warner Brothers as separate companies.
0: And if you can talk about the open letter that was signed by hundreds, if not thousands, of producers, directors, actors, of course, they also were calling on you, the attorney generals of New York and California and others, to take this on. I wanted, though, to talk to end with the Federal Communications Commission Chair, Brendan Carr, speaking in March at the Conservative Political Action Conference, or CPAC. In this clip, he boasts about Trump successfully defunding PBS, NPR, and the end of Stephen Colbert's Late Night Show.
2: President Trump took on the fake news media, and President Trump is winning. Look at the results so far. PBS defunded, NPR defunded, Joy Reid gone from MSNBC, Sleepy Eye Chuck Todd gone, Jim Acosta gone, John Dickerson gone, Colbert is leaving, CBS is under new ownership, and soon enough, CNN is going to have new ownership as well. So we're not...
0: That's FCC Chair Brendan Carr. If you can end by talking about what's happening to the media in this country and the control by the Trump administration.
1: I mean, those comments are so outrageous. They speak for themselves. This idea that the federal government, our government, the people's government, is working overtime and bragging about it to shut down the free independent press, to silence journalists from doing their job. Telling the news and doing investigative journalism and holding the powerful accountable is completely outrageous, antithetical to our democracy, anti-democratic and un-American. It is wrong in every way I can say it. And the fact that he's bragging about it, he's getting cheers, is dangerous and problematic. The federal government has completely retreated and abdicated from its role to enforce antitrust law, to
0: Rob
1: prevent
0: Bonta,
1: mergers
0: we're going to have to
1: that
0: leave it
1: hurt the
0: there.
1: economy and hurt everyday people. And that's why we're stepping in.
0: I have to leave it there, but I want to thank you for being with us, California Attorney General Rob Bonta. We'll link to your recent piece for Variety titled "While I'm Suing to Block the Paramount Warner Brothers Merger." I'll be in Kansas City this weekend.
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Shalom Aleichem, Alamin. Peace be upon you all. Released in commemoration of Nakba Day, I am humbled to share the debut album from Exiliyahu, titled Why Have You Stolen the Blue and White Colors from Our Honest Sky? It is a compilation of songs, each written and recorded in one day, with lyrics drawn primarily from the Yiddish anti-Zionist and anti-imperialist poets of the late 19th century. All proceeds from the album will go directly to my friends from Gaza, fundraising to evacuate their families. To hear it, please visit exiliyahu.bandcamp.com. That's Exiliahu. Thank you for listening. Und befreit Palästina, oi me.

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22: Hey, yo, you already know what time it is. 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Yamborghini, a.k.a. Lil Newport, a.k.a. I got too many motherfucking aliases, but you already know what time it is. 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

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Tonight we're dedicating the show to this morning we're dedicating the show to one man's saxophone. Maceo Parker has been in a little bit of everything. He's really cool. And this is him in James Brown's Cold Sweat.

That was Cold Sweat by James Brown, 1967. At this point, Maceo Parker is 24 years old. He was born on Valentine's Day as well, which is funny. Maceo and his brother Melvin joined James Brown in 1963, and then later on they left. In about 1975, Maceo Parker and also Fred Wesley, who's a really, really cool trombonist, joined Parliament, George Clinton's Parliament Funkadelic. This is Parliament, though. This will be Give Up the Funk, tear the roof off the sucker.

Now, Maceo Parker, one of the most sampled musicians in hip-hop through his work with other bands. This track, Give Up the Funk, Tear the Roof Off the Sucker by Parliament, sampled 65 times. My favorite song that samples this is Who Am I, What's My Name by Snoop Dogg, which I found because the Hot 8 Brass Band does a really good cover of it, and then I realized it was a cover. But yeah, Maceo Parker, Fred Wesley on this one, playing sax and trombone respectively. Parliament was a really cool place to play music, apparently. James Brown, who we listened to before this, that Maceo started with, was known for, like, being super strict. No swearing, dress code, like, really, really disciplined. And then they came over here and had a very different time. But yeah, so many Parliament tracks are sampled. This, like, Crate Digging. I don't know if Crate Diggers are the people that go for the more niche stuff now. But anyway, hip-hop started sampling for the first... When sampling first started, Parliament was a big part of it. But yeah, hope you're having a good day. This is Parliament with looking at Maceo Parker and his sax playing today.

1960s band. They both joined Parliament together. They both played great music together. And this is Peace Fugue by Fred Wesley and the Horny Horns. And this has some really nice brass in it, to be fair. The sax takes a back seat. But that's kind of fine, because personally I prefer trumpet. Although both are great, and we are doing an episode about sax. Anyway, Peace Fugue. I will be peaceful.

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1: Whoa, did not mean to do that. It was about 2 minutes, that song. That's my bad for clicking on things that I don't understand. Anyway, we're moving on to a little bit of De La Soul, briefly, after Fred Wesley and the Horny Horns with Peace Fugue just there. This is I Be Blowing. This doesn't have...
2: I Be Blowing the Soul Out of This Horn.
1: So, he be blowing the soul out of this one. This doesn't have any vocals in it. It's just some really nice sax off of Balloon Mind State by De La Soul.

Now, I was saying that Parliament got sampled a lot, and Macy got sampled a lot. This album is from 1993. So this was De La Soul going, "You're a legend. You're sampled so much. Let's just get the real thing on." And he features quite heavily on this album. He's also in Patty Duke featuring Guru from Gangstar. But yeah, this is De La Soul, "I Be Blowing." And once this finishes, we're going to go somewhere a little different, but still Maceo. And another live performance, rather than a sample. But this is some hard rock. This is Jane's Addiction, 1997. My cat's name is Maceo, named after him, featuring him. Jane's Addiction. Enjoy.

That was My Cat's Name is Maceo by Jane's Addiction. And we're moving from LA Rock to West Coast Funk, but we've got Red Hot Chili Peppers with If You Want Me to Stay, covering Sly and the Family Stone, featuring Maceo Parker, produced by George Clinton from Parliament. It's just cool. Have a listen.

0: This is If You Want Me to Stay by the Red Hot Chili Peppers. Magnus and Yanis are listening in from Germany. Chili Peppers said that Clinton and Parker were both major influences, so, you know, pretty cool that they got them producing and featuring on this track. But we're moving on to probably by far the most high profile collaboration that Maceo did.
1: Don't hate me, 'cause I'm beautiful.
0: This is Prince with Pretty Man, featuring Maceo Parker from 1999. Prince called Maceo the teacher. Just a cool nickname. Don't think he actually taught.

That was Pretty Man by Prince, and this is Pasta Peas by Masaya Parker. Originally by the JBs in 1972, this is Masaya Parker's version off of his album Life on Planet Groove.

Okay, that's enough for now. Thank you, Maceo. We're going to move on very briefly. We're going to take a quick break. We're going to go to Kokoroko, who have just put out an EP, which is 3 tracks they've done before, but live from Metropolis Studios. This is Idea 5 by Kokoroko, one of my favorite bands at the moment. Hailing from London, saw them on tour. Fantastic. Enjoy.

That was Idea 5 from Metropolis Studios by Coco Roco. Now it's about that time of the week, about that time of the episode. If you haven't heard before, we've got a persistent invader called the Trespasser who breaks onto our property and plays a song that doesn't have horns in. Now this show is all about songs with horns in. He could do it any other hour of the week and it wouldn't matter, but he picks this hour and he really gets on my nerves. And every week we plug the loophole in our defenses that he broke through. Last week was quite embarrassing. I got a knock on, I heard the secret knock on the door, so I let them in. It was him. The secret knock just went. We probably should have changed that. We've changed it now. I'm not going to tell you what it is. Very elaborate. Takes 3 minutes. Anyway, there's no sign of him this week. So, you know, maybe we finally got rid of him. Hallelujah. Oh, hold on. Speaking. You know you're meant to be on the outside guarding the fence, but you think there's something inside the perimeter and I should look out the window because the ground is shaking? Yeah? Okay, hold on one moment. Looks fine to me. Hold on, the lawn's not meant to do that. There's a hole opening up. Someone's coming out with a shovel. Oh, God. He's tunneled in.

I hate that guy so much. That sounded like Iona by Hamid Arshari from Habibi Funk, but that didn't have it didn't have horns in, so who cares? I think we all need to feel a bit better. So let's listen to some Huma Cicada. This is some really nice trumpet playing. This is Grazing in the Grass. I'll see you in about 2 minutes. 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

That was Grazing in the Grass by Hugh Massa. Kayla, that was awesome. Here's The Spirit of Love by Eddie Palmieri. We've got time for this one and one more. We're squeezing it in.

This one is groovy. Speaking of grooving, get yourself down to the Night Owl in Digbeth if you're in Birmingham. Every Tuesday, Spooky Tuesdays, I went for the first time last night. I danced my little socks off. I wasn't wearing little socks. They were normal size. They fit me. It was awesome. Music was great. People were cool. Some great dancers. There's a little stage you can hop upon. It was after the Off The Record event, Burn FM and Red Brick. Very well organized, if I do say so on behalf of Ollie. The speakers played. They were pretty cool too. But yeah, Boogie Tuesdays. Oh, dancing is one of the best things ever. I'm not religious personally, but, you know, a religious experience. And this song is making me want to get up and boogie. But this takes us, this is quite a nice thing for this actually. And it's the end of the episode. We've got one more song left. We're bringing it back. We're ending with how we started. This is Maceo Parker's own track, finally. We've had him featuring on James Brown. We've had him featuring with Prince, Parliament Funkadelic, Red Hot Chili Peppers, Jane's Addiction. Have I missed anyone? Oh, and Fred Wesley and the... Oh, what are they called? I feel like it's the Horny Horns. It is the Horny Horns. Perfect for horny music. 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If you've got any feedback, maybe your speakers need replacing. 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If you want to get in touch, suggest some songs, give some feedback. Let's just say the inbox isn't overflowing. I got time. I'll probably give you a lovely personally crafted response. But you know what? It doesn't matter because I will see you next week. Tune in. That's all that really matters. Have a good time. Have a good week. I hope the sun comes out again because whenever it does, it makes me very happy. But this is Homeboy by Maceo Parker, the star of the episode. Have a great one. I'll see you next time.

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3: 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You're tapped into Cypher right now. My name is Mahalia. I'm the host of Cypher, and I am so excited for today's live Cypher episode. You got it. Hello, you're listening to CITR at 101.9 FM. That was my playout because I didn't know we were going to do a live episode today. But here we are, and we're doing a very special episode. Unfortunately, it's not a live Cypher. That was a bait for you guys. But I have a very special guest. Is that mic one or two?
4: Two.
3: Okay. All right, guys. We have a very special guest named Isia.
4: Hi.
3: I can never remember which mic is which.
4: Hello, this is mic two.
3: Mic two. All right, guys. We have a very special episode today. And I forgot to tell Kieran not to play my rerun, so that's why that was playing. But it's all good. So, we're going to do a very, very special... Do you want to say it, Isia, what we're doing today?
4: Oh, we're doing UK rap, I guess, and hip-hop, and just UK music-themed
3: UK
4: episode.
3: Music. We're branching out. I feel like I've only done... U.S. because that's where hip-hop originated, but today we're getting into the U.K.
4: You've done some Canadian episodes, no?
3: Yeah, Canadian, I guess, yeah, North American, but Canadian's mostly for the CanCon. But I'm excited. The last time I was live on air, I did Dream Warriors, which is Canadian, and they actually blew up first in Britain first. They got, hella popular in Britain, and then, 2 years later, whatever, they got popular in Canada.
4: Oh, interesting.
3: So, yeah, we're getting crazy. Fun little fact that is kind of fun, because I feel like everyone knows that UK rap is, influenced. Like, it sounds different. Like, it's obviously, their accent, but I feel like it has a different vibe to it, because they're influenced. I don't know. I read they were influenced a lot by, other genres, the Talking Heads and, other, alternative genres like that. So I'm excited.
4: Cool.
3: Okay, so we're starting off with some Nux. We're playing Rice and Stew right now. Actually, the first time I heard about Nux was on Alex Haddon's show, Chopped and Screwed. And then I was like,
4: R.I.P.
3: R.I.P., dude. That was such a good show. Shout out Alex. But yeah, then I didn't pay attention to it. And then a year later, whatever, I kind of got into Nux. So now we're going to listen to Home, his big single off this album from... NRG 105, which came out in 2019. All right. Okay, we're gonna get Isia's opinion on this song after. Okay. And yeah, tune in.
5: The victim, whose name currently cannot be disclosed, is now among over 51 young people who have been fatally stabbed in London this year alone.

An update has just come in on the incident. The police have apprehended three suspects caught speeding in a black Mercedes a couple of miles from the stabbing. Let's go over to our correspondent, who is currently live at the scene.

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1: It's weird that the end of the song had like a station ID in
0: yeah,
1: it.
0: Yeah, I know. I was laughing. I didn't remember that. I don't know if that was the start of this song or the end of that song. Anyways, now we're listening to a Nux freestyle called Alpha House. Anyways, how did you feel about those last two Nux songs?
1: Very chill.
0: Just like
1: low-key British vibes, I suppose.
0: Low-key British vibes. Do you ever watch Top Boy?
1: No, I haven't, actually.
0: Top Boy's crazy.
1: I've been told to so many times, but I've never gotten around to it.
0: My brother's a huge Top Boy. Well, I don't know if he's a huge Top Boy fan. He likes the show, though. So he told me to watch it, and I was watching it because the soundtrack's really good. It's like just got all this like UK drill in it. But then it's very violent, the show. So then I started having these like crazy dreams of me like getting into it with people and like shooting people. It was like crazy. I was like, okay, I gotta stop watching Top Boy. It's enough.
1: Damn.
0: But it's a good show though. It's really good soundtrack if you want a soundtrack. But now we got an ICEA pick song from Roots Manuva.
1: Yes. Roots Manuva is an artist from like the I think late 90s and early 2000s vibes. And I just looked it up. He's from Stockwell, and he's of Jamaican heritage, which you can definitely hear in his music. And I feel like there's a really strong like reggae and like dancehall influence in a lot of UK hip hop and like grime and stuff because they have such a big diaspora over there. And yeah, you can definitely hear it in his delivery and things. But if you have time, I would recommend you watch the music video for this song, which is called Witness, because it's a really funny music video. And he seems like a fun guy. And it's a great song. Great beat. One of my favorite. The production on the song is like crazy good. Really good.
0: Hell yeah, I'm excited. I've never heard of Roots Manuva. I'm very excited to be put on. All right, let's do it. Let's talk about it later.

0: Okay, we just listened to a couple Roots Manuva songs. We were vibing in here. It was very awesome. Shout out Isia for putting me on.
1: Thank you.
0: How did you find out about Roots Manuva again?
2: I just saw a video of people dancing to Witness at some, right, I assume, like, I don't know what it was. It was really just like a room of people, like, all grooving in a big circle. And I'm like, damn, fire. That beat is crazy. And then I listened to it.
0: The beat was really good. It was very, very chill. I like the chill rap. I feel like maybe we can do another episode that's, like, more like drill. But this is going to be very chill today. It's morning. We're both, like, tired a little bit. It's good. So right now we're listening to Loyal Carner. I love Loyal Carner. Do you listen to him at all?
2: I've never heard of him.
0: He's super chill. He's like probably the chillest London rapper I know. He's from South London. I don't know. He kind of got kicked off in 2012 when he like opened for MF Doom.
2: Oh.
0: Yeah, and at a show in Dublin, which was crazy. He's kind of, his whole thing is kind of very like philosophical and like, he's just for the love, bro. He's just a sweet, like, he just got, yeah. I didn't talk about grime before, like grime music, but I think that's a big thing that influenced UK rap. Is like a EDM genre that was coming out of London, but he cites that as a big influence for him as well. But yeah, pretty chill. We're listening to Still right now, and then this is off his like big album Not Waving But Drowning, and then we got another song Looking Back, which is probably his more well-known song off that album. But yeah, check it out, because the whole album's really good. It's very fire, it's very chill. But let's see what Isia thinks about this after. If we don't sleep, because it's super, super chill.
2: Boring. It's fine.
0: It's good. It's good.
3: Wondering my cost still, cause I got nothing to lose. If you hit me, then I bruise. I can tell you that it's just as real. I'm saying that I'm lost still. Wondering my cost still, cause I got nothing to lose. If you hit me, then I bruise. I can tell you that it's just as real. Say it.

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Check, that's how we run from the maker like the suns in Jamaica. Heartbreak breaker like the suns in the equator. We wasted it before we even tasted it. 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

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And so we run from the maker like sons in Jamaica. Heartbreak greater in the dirt. 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

0: Hey. 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Yeah, can I just get, you got chicken soup?
1: No, only goat soup
0: for today. Can I get one goat soup? And then some curry chicken with rice and peas.
1: Only plain rice.
0: Yeah, can I just get plain rice then and some steamed veggies?
1: You want plain rice?
0: Yeah.
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3: Okay, welcome back to Cypher on CITR at 101.9 FM. We just listened to some Loyal Carner. It was very chill, it was very relaxing. But now we're getting into an ICEA pick, Giggs, who you brought up to me many months ago.
4: Oh, months.
3: Yeah.
4: Giggs, I mean, I feel like a lot of people know who Giggs is. Probably a lot of people in Canada because he's, like, friends with Drake and they, like, worked, I think, on a lot of music together at some point. Later, like, more recently in his career. But I'm more familiar with Giggs' early work.
3: That sounds funny.
4: But he's like a super important figure, I feel like, in UK hip hop. And the first song I heard by him, which we can't play on air because it's a little bit too, I guess, obscene, is called Talking the Hardest, which the beat is actually a Dr. Dre beat. And I believe the original song they used the beat is called Here We Go by this rapper Stat Quo from Atlanta, but then Giggs rapped over the beat and it's so good. I don't know, something about that song, it's like addictive. So everyone in your own free time, go home and listen to Talking the Hardest by Giggs. But we're gonna play a song called Love to Make G's, which I think is off of one of his first records, like definitely early days. And it's just a chill kind of, it's a chill song.
3: I'm excited.
4: I'm
3: excited. I want to hear that other song too now.
4: You can listen to it in your free time.
3: After this, let's go listen to that. But yeah, Giggs, I remember you telling me about Giggs or like showing me one of his music videos like a long time ago,
4: It was
3: think.
4: Probably the Talking the Hardest video. Oh, and this song also, it's Giggs and Joe Grind. I don't want to do Joe Grind Erasure, so.
3: Shout out Joe Grind.
4: Off of, what is this off of?
3: I did not know Giggs was friends with Drake, though.
4: Yeah, they like worked together. I don't know if it was on More Life or.
3: Oh.
4: Because I think Giggs got more grime adjacent, like. Yeah, on More Life. They have a couple songs together on there.
3: Really?
4: Yeah.
3: Wow.
4: Maybe, I guess that may have been Drake's introduction to the London scene. Because remember when Drake was, like, randomly, like he's on that, like, Skepta.
3: Yeah.
4: Did the beginning of, like, the shutdown. I'm pretty sure that's Drake. when he's like, man's never been in Marquee when it's shut down. That's Drake. I don't know why he's on that song. I blame Giggs.
3: Okay. I guess. Well, hey, okay, I did not know that. That's awesome.
4: Yeah.
3: Dude, okay, let's listen to Love to Make G's, and then we actually have a Skepta and Giggs song together after that.

0: Ooh, that was a dramatic thing. Okay, now, so we just listened to Love to Make G's Gigs and Joe Grind. That was awesome. We were talking about the beat. The beat is so good. Now we're listening to a Skepta and Gigs feature called Look Out from Skepta's early album, Microphone Champion. But we have some more Skepta later, but I just thought I'd play this because it had some Gigs on it. How do you feel about Skepta?
1: I like him. I was really into Konnichiwa when it came out for some reason. I don't know where that came from because I didn't know anything about grime at the time. I think it came out when I was in like 11th grade or something. But I was obsessed with that album and I still listen to it a lot. You should play also Love Me Not by Skepta. That's a banger.
0: Dude, let's do it. I have one song off Konnichiwa.
1: Man, I think. Yeah. I love that song. That song has really... I love his lyrics. I find
0: so good,
1: grime,
0: right?
1: Grime lyrics are so... funny. I don't know, there's just like a sense of humor, I think, to the delivery, because it's just really dry and like factual. It's like what does he say? He's like, stop telling man you're my cousin, my mom don't know your mom, or something like that. It's just like so funny. Oh yeah, stop, your mom don't know my mom, stop telling man you're my cousin. That's what
0: he
1: says.
0: Oh my god.
1: And I'm like, exactly,
0: exactly, that's exactly it. Yeah, I feel like that's why I like UK. I don't know. I feel like they don't beat around the bush, like you said. And I don't know. The delivery is just, I like it sometimes more than like American hip hop. But it's just so unique. I don't know. What song did you want from Skepta again? I forget what you said.
1: Love Me Not.
0: Oh. Okay.
1: But you can play Man first because I love that song too. And I love Konnichiwa. That song off of Konnichiwa, which is the album that I listened to a lot in my teenage years.
0: Oh, this is okay. It has a couple features on this song.
1: And Love Me Not samples Murder on the Dance Floor.
0: Oh, no way.
1: Went viral a year or two ago because of Saltburn.
0: Shout out Saltburn.
1: Yeah, so I guess not really topical anymore, but it was topical like a year ago.
0: Saltburn was crazy. When did that come out again? 2023?
1: 24, 25, I think.
0: Okay.
1: Yeah.
0: Damn. Okay, well, let's get into Man. Honestly, we have quite a few songs to get through, I can't lie. Let's do it. And then we'll listen to Love Me Not, Skepta.

Taxi Mafia, boy, better know. My ones, my team. 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London boys, active boys. You get me?

0: All right, guys. Now we're listening. So we just listened to some Skepta, Man off of Konnichiwa album, and then Love Me Not. I see a pic. Skepta, I see a pic. So now we're listening to a leaked freestyle from Skepta, which is like how I kind of got into Skepta, because I kept seeing these like videos of him freestyling online, and then like it became really popular for like producers to put their own beats over like a Skepta freestyle because it's just so fire. Have you seen this?
1: Yeah.
0: Anyways, now we got a couple Names Bliss songs coming up next. Oh, I love this. This is Names Bliss is how I. He's like this like rapper from Kilburn, London, who's so fire. He's very known for like mixing grime with jazz rap. Anyways, he's fire. He's like kind of how I got into listening to like more UK rap a little bit. But I think you'll like it. Isia.
1: I'm excited to hear.
0: It's so chill. It's very, he always has like the same tag that he says every time he starts a song. It's very fire. But yeah, check out Skepta's freestyles if you guys have not. What is

food demonstration. I was near Black Horse Road in the coach and I think about where man's heading. Best advice was stick your neck in. Can't control this game like refing. Chat to the bros like no more stressing. And the Lord's gonna show you blessing. Food to the door. Rice and peas with a jerk, it's too impressive. I know about wrestling. I'm Stone Cold.

0: name on the map. Don't know about picking our places. Hungry, trying to find where steak is. Bro, trying to make it. Trying to knock down doors, no bailiff. I'm in the yester in OH, trying to find out where the space is. This beautiful game is amazing. It's a lot though, and I'm changing. I'm trying to show them through demonstration. I was near Black Horse Road with a coach, and I think about where man's heading. Best advice was stick your neck in. Can't control this game like refing. Chat to the pros like no more stressing. And the Lord's gonna show you blessing. Food at the door. Rice and peas with the jerk, it's too impressive. Lively. Lively. Lively. Yes.
1: Okay, Icia, how did you feel about that song?
2: I really liked it. I think it was my favorite of the songs that you've showed me today, for sure.
1: Wow. Okay, it's my favorite.
2: Yeah, he's like more, I like all the other songs as well, but I feel like he's very expressive.
1: I know.
2: And like a bit more like playful with like, is he saying lively? What is he saying? Lively.
1: I don't even know what he's saying there.
2: Well, I like it. Whatever it is.
1: Whatever it is. This whole album, guys, if you want to look at, listen, every single song is fire. He just put out a new single though, like very recently. Yeah, like not even a month ago, and so I thought we'd give that a listen.
2: Okay.
1: And then see, because his, I don't know, man, I like his beats. I think is my favorite part about this guy. He's very fire. Anyways, let's do that, and then we'll do some other stuff.
2: Okay. Sounds good.
0: Yeah, what are you saying?

think Lish just done a tour. Wait, I think Paul just done a tour. Wait, don't tell man about blooming late. Hang my 16 bars in a tape. Wait, hang these 16 bars in a Louvre. Signature sound always on the move. How was the sound so shelly with groove?

0: Alright guys, welcome back. We're still on CITR at 101.9 FM. Dang, the Bank of Montreal's calling me. Not now. Okay. So name's Bliss, check it out. Now we're listening to a little Lil Sims. Just thought I had to put her on here because it's UK. Everyone like low-key knows her though.
1: Yeah,
0: she's fire.
1: She's probably one of the most, I feel like, famous British rappers right now.
0: Yeah, she's popped off. I read that she'd been making music since like 2013. She went on some radio to like rap or something, and then she like just popped off like in the last like 5 years kind of.
1: Yeah, I feel like she, I remember, I think the first time I saw her was her, her color, I think it was a color studio thing, her song Venom.
0: Yeah.
1: And then, yeah, and she's been floating around since then.
0: She's been floating
1: in my mind.
0: In my mind.
1: So she's very cool. And like,
0: she's so cool, bro.
1: Conceptual.
0: Her style is like so cool. But shout out Lil Sims. We got one. Honestly, we could play a couple other songs. Do you want to listen to a Lil Sims song?
1: Up to you.
0: Okay, I think we got time. Let's do it. This is one of my favorite songs by her featuring Cleo Soul. This is literally not even, this is just a good song. It's like, I feel like it's not the same vibe as what we've been doing, but she's a good rapper. She's amazing. And then we'll listen to your song. We got I See a Pic to end the show.
1: Yeah, I don't know. I just wanted to listen to like a drum and bass song. So
0: hell yeah.
1: Yeah.
0: Let's end it with drum and bass. Heck yeah. Okay, let's do it. Yeah, let's do it.

sometimes, you know, I just look around and I just think of all the things we've gone through, all the great things in life, and all the horrible things that are just the other half of the great things in life. And how you don't really get greatness without sacrifice. You don't get good things without a little bit of pain. And how happiness is the substitute for the emptiness that you can sometimes feel on the other side. And, you know, it just reminds me to call you, but then you never pick up the phone.

0: 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And what do you love about it? 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
1: Shalom Aleichem, Alamin. Peace be upon you all. Released in commemoration of Nakba Day, I am humbled to share the debut album from Exiliahu, titled Why Have You Stolen the Blue and White Colors from Our Honest Sky? It is a compilation of songs, each written and recorded in one day, with lyrics drawn primarily from the Yiddish anti-Zionist and anti-imperialist poets of the late 19th century. All proceeds from the album will go directly to my friends from Gaza, fundraising to evacuate their families. To hear it, please visit exiliahu.bandcamp.com. That's Exiliahu. Thank you for listening. And befreit Palestine, oimein.

0: Alright guys, what a dang banger. Thank you, Isia, for putting me on.
1: A dang banger.
0: No, genuinely though. That's the end of our episode today, guys. That's crazy. Amazing end. Check it out. That song was called Free by EMZ and some other features.
1: Yes.
0: It's awesome. You can find this also all on CITR.ca. I'll put it all up on there. But thank you, Isia, for joining me.
1: Thank you for having me.
0: This was super fun. I've come out here with several new discoveries. So yeah, I hope everyone has a great day and enjoys the sun before it is supposed to rain.
1: It's supposed to rain later?
0: Yeah, like thunderstorms,
1: yeah,
0: dude.
1: To play tennis.
0: You're gonna be tennising in the
1: days.
0: Thunder.
1: Oh my days. I've listened to
0: so much
1: British music that I say oh my days now.
0: We're gonna be British. If you guys are British, come shout out. You know, bro,
1: sorry,
0: the show before
1: not,
0: me.
1: It's not coming home. I'm sorry to all the English people about the results of the game yesterday.
0: Yeah, guys.
1: It was rigged. Just kidding.
0: Wait, who won?
1: Argentina.
0: Oh, let's go.
1: Bro, what? No. Anyways, this is not a FIFA show.
0: Okay, this is not a FIFA
1: show.
0: Shout
1: out to Spain. You can do it. I believe
0: so
1: in
0: now
1: you.
0: It's Argentina versus Spain.
1: Yes.
0: This is crazy. We're talking about this on my show. But I'm curious a little bit now. I've never cared before ever in my life, but now I want to know. All right.
1: Anyways.
0: You guys go watch that on your own time. Hope everyone has a great day. Let's put the playout back on and see what's up on there.
1: Yeah.
0: Thank you, Isia.
1: Thank you, Mahalia. And Cypher.
0: Yeah, shout
1: Tune
0: out.
1: In every week, Cypher.
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still here is a short form way of saying sovereignty never ceded. This phrase finds itself on black bodies, on belt buckles and t-shirts, etched on tourist signs and Facebook memes, song titles and protest banners from cities to shorelines. It is a refusal to subscribe to the myth of our demise. But still here is not an appeal to be seen. It represents a victory lap for blackfellas, a fierce reminder to the colonisers that they didn't succeed, never have, and never will.

0: Trap that drunk window smoker, tied and drooling, flapped and stunk, pillow stroked my hand, pooling must be peas, strapped or hung that fellow, broke my grand stool, dust he seized, stung or wallowed, hope or glands, ruled my lust, seized stopping wrist or heaving clots and list, nor seizing crap that bunk indoor broken ride and fooling. 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
1: Yeah.
0: Why do I keep on thinking... Okay.
1: If you, it's like sitar, if okay. you read it, but C-I-T-R.
0: C-I-T. This is what my producer has to go through every week when I do my promos. It takes like 3 hours to do a 30-second promo. C-I-T-R.
1: C-I-T-R, okay.
0: So just go ahead.
1: Yeah.
0: This is Wiretap's Jonathan Goldstein, and you are listening to CITR 101.9. Is that okay?
1: Yeah.

Hello and welcome to Dunkin' Donuts here on CITR 101.9 FM, coming to you from the traditional, ancestral, and unceded territory of the Musqueam people. And we started off with Fad Gadget from 1981. That was the song Lady Shave, an incredibly unique pop song. Fad Gadget was the performing moniker of Francis John Tovey, who died in 2002, and just sounded like a premium weirdo, like a really top-notch weirdo. He was known for playing with found objects, including drills and electric razors, and smearing himself in shaving cream, and hence Lady Shave became one of his signature tracks, his most iconic tracks. My pal Siobhan posted that song, and I was like, what is this? And kind of did a deep dive into, or a Wikipedia rabbit hole dive into Fad Gadget, who was pals with Depeche Mode and opened for them a bunch. Very cool. Thank you, Siobhan. On today's show, we have some new... Not a lot of new stuff, actually. Some new Twisted Teens. That's exciting. But mostly previewing some fun things happening in town. There's a really fantastic show at the Cobalt tonight. Slash Need are playing. I saw them at the Cobalt last summer, and it was maybe my favorite show of the year. It was really, really fun. And I saw them a couple years before that at Sappy Fest, and they were excellent. So if you don't have a plan for tonight, get on down to the Cobalt to see Slash Need and Sundress. There's going to be, well, the Folk Fest is on. The Grey Lab is programming a summer fest at the Hollywood Theater. There's a bunch of things going on. So we'll talk about it. But we're going to start with some Slash Need. This is from their latest EP called Sit and Grin. This is the song Double Dare. Here we go.

All right, from Charlottetown, PEI, that was Absolute Losers. From their album from last year, In the Crowd, that was the song At the Same Time. Could have maybe figured that out based on the chorus. Yes, Absolute Losers are in town. I think they probably had their way paid here by the FIFA Fan Fest. So they're playing that on Saturday. They're going to be there, and then they're playing maybe a secret show or like a quiet show at Redgate that night. So they'll be playing with Teenage Art Scene from Victoria and the Muppet Boys. So that will be fun. Glad that they're not just playing out of the P&E. Yes. Before that, we heard Chopping Spree. That was from their album Anemonia. And the song Portrait of Zahora. And Chopping Spree are going to be headlining Summerfest, which is being put on this Saturday night at the Hollywood Theater by Grey Lab. So Grey Lab was a DIY art space that closed down, I believe, last summer. And they have got the gang back together to program this all-ages party. So Chopping Spree is going to be playing along with Chronic Fatigue, Petty Crime, Infidelity, Benzone, Weightless, and Blue Rivera. And I saw Chopping Spree as part of Shindig last December. They were a very fun, high-energy band, and they have really, they've been doing very well for themselves. They were at the Phillips Backyard Fest, and they played between Wolf Parade and Agine de Poitrine. So they are like, that's a plum spot. Good for them. Hope they're having a great summer. Before that, we heard Caitlin Aurelia Smith from the new album Ruin. That was the title track, Ruin, and At the Top / Need at the Cobalt tonight. The song was Double Dare. Okay, another local band that's playing a bunch of shows is called Good Wife. So they are going to be performing as a part of the Green Auto Fest, which kicks off next Tuesday at Green Auto. And so they're going to play on opening night, Tuesday, July 21st. It's loaded with great bands. And 5 days in a row, K-Car and Tall Mary the next night, then Ira Hardley and Nick Griffith. Friday is Scarlet Fever, Reveal Yourself, Numb Dame, The Magic Triangle, and then Saturday, a whole bunch of bands. So definitely check out, and then Sunday, Babe Corner and Doohickey Cubicle. Check out Green Auto's Instagram page to find out more about that. Very good. I want to play a song by Good Wife. This is their latest single. It's entitled... I Used to Know You. Here we go. Here is Good Wife.

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13: Thus the most ordinary movement in the world may agitate a thousand odd disconnected fragments. Now bright, now dim. Hanging and bobbing and dipping and flaunting.
14: So, beauty remains in the impossibilities of the body.
15: You know that, don't you?

Nope, not yet. Nice try there, Skunt. We just heard Slippers from the album Slippers 08. That was the song Castaways. Before that, we heard Twisted Teens from New Orleans from the new album Florida Water Blues. And that was the title track. They're going to be in town on Saturday, August 29th at the Biltmore Cabaret. And they're going to get support from Townie, the band that we heard before that. Townie, some members in BC, some members from the Maritimes, a bi-coastal band. They're going to be out here for the summer playing a show at Redgate at some point. I don't know. No, I can't find any information on it, but I saw an Instagram story about it. So they're playing Redgate, and then they're playing some other places in BC, and then they're swinging back to play that show with Twisted Teens, which will be a great show. Very excited for that. And at the top, we heard Goodwife from the album, or the new single, I Used to Know You. And they're playing as a part of the Green Auto Fest, but then there's a few other shows that they're going to play as well. Good stuff. Okay, we've got about 10 minutes left. I'm going to, what am I going to do? I'm going to jump up to Neurosta Steel. This album's been making waves. It's called My Skyscraper, a compilation of demos and other recordings from this guy, Stephen Hall, that was a collaborator with Arthur Russell. And it's been making waves, which is good. It's a very, it's a fun, rough album. So let's give a listen to the song Go for the Night. Here is Neurosta Steel.

That is right, friends. Listen to Ira Kaplan. It is 1 p.m. again, and we are going to wind down the good ship Dunkin' Donuts for this week, but I shall be back next week. We just heard Neurosis to Steel with Go for the Night from the album My Skyscraper. I incorrectly thought I could squeeze in a couple more tracks, but I couldn't, so I didn't. have a good weekend, everyone. Part of this weekend, we'll be celebrating my sweetheart, Anna, and her pal, Michelle's 50th birthday. So we're going to be having a dance party on Friday night, and that'll be very fun. And I wanted to send out or play a song to send to them. And I was thinking, what would be a good song? And then I remembered a few years ago, Adrian Teacher of Apollo Ghosts helped pull together an album called 50 Year Set, Chris Riffick covers, and it was fantastic, and all local bands covering Chris Riffick songs for his 50th birthday party two years ago. And so I thought a song from that would be great, and a song sung by Patrick would be even better. And so this is Gal Grayson's cover of I Found My New Name by Chris Riffick from his 50th birthday party gift. I'm really botching it here. And this goes out to Anna and Michelle. Happy birthday. Have a great party tomorrow night. See you all next week.

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Running out of caffeine, bus, train, a taxi. 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Chicken box littering, girls throwing hissy fits. 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Fireworks, flashlight, radiate your backside. I can see it glowing from the park in the damp sky. Will I make it out of here? I wonder, cause it swallows. Walls hollow, lack of excitement for tomorrow. Pigeons unafraid, chilling on the paves. If they can make it here, then there's nothing in the way. Working class hero, millions to zero. Every day I escape, dive into my earphones.

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0: What you're hearing is sound, the medium that glues together objects, spaces, and time. 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
1: I am an artist, and I ain't got no time to be silent. No time to allow these words to asphyxiate my ancestry amidst this violence, amidst this despair. Can't deny the world my gift because of fear. Living a life of purpose and service, cannot and will not die with my gift still in here. Inspired by my pain and how close death came. Images of a tombstone inscribed with my name. Just then, I snap back to a new era, a new lane. And then my real eye realized that I could be the one to make a change. Cause see, I am an artist, creator of lyrical calligraphy. Take you on a journey with my soliloquies. Literary imageries full of healing. May my words add meaning to your life. And the thoughts you left behind with the things that I write, may my words penetrate your soul, levitate your being beyond the thoughts that you think you know. See, ignoring the call of our dreams can be lethal. Ignoring the call of our dreams can be lethal. Especially when you tell your big dreams to small-minded people. Pumping in the depths of me is my artistry. This life-giving gift that I was given. Man, how can I deny the world the gift of the Creator's imprint? How dare I suppress the talents etched in the flesh of my chest? Am I not grateful? Do I not cherish it? Rendell, have you not realized that this is your ticket to the Exodus? See, when chasing our dreams, we sometimes ask if it's worth it. But have you not realized that by not doing it, you are causing the world a disservice? Failure to fulfill our purpose. But see, I am an artist, persistently pushing pens and pencils, living in my purpose, practicing my pure potential. See, we artists, we have to get creating when the world is devastated. We are the beacons of hope, healing to suicide notes, and we change people's lives with this gift. So no matter how rough it gets, don't quit. Know that you can push beyond the limits. You're an image of the infinite. Every choice that we make fulfills our life's pages. See, the road ahead will be tough, but remain patient. Know that you are designing magic in the making. So when the blueprint of your story is read, will it free others from the matrix?

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But I'm thinking about coming round to just lying down.

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This generation, low insanity runs up and down my family tree. But I've been thinking about burning all that to the ground.

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Their friendly staff would love to give you a hand to find your new favorite read.

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5: 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Welcome to the Improv Hour with Ruby and Matt. It is 3:26 p.m. This is CITR Radio 101.9 FM. We are broadcasting from the unceded and stolen lands of the Musqueam, Squamish, and Tsleil-Waututh Nations. Welcome to today's show. We have a first-timer on today with us, Matt.
6: Hello.
5: Matt Painter. How you doing, Matt?
6: I'm doing well.
5: Yeah. Really?
6: Yeah. I don't look well?
5: The lighting in here is not great. But yeah, you look well.
6: Thanks.
5: So today we're going to be trying something a bit different. We're going to be doing some improv because we're the coolest people. Now, you know what? No, I don't want to undercut myself. Improv is cool and we're going to be doing some live on the air, right, Matt?
6: Yeah, that's right. Improv is cool.
5: It's really cool. There's nothing to be embarrassed about. We have no shame and we love ourselves, right?
6: That's right.
5: That's right.
6: Embrace the cringe.
5: Embrace the quail.
6: Embrace the cringe.
5: There's no cringe. It's just awesome. Okay, so you're going to be meeting some very real people during the show today. People who are our real guests who are coming in and are going to be talking about lots of stuff. They are definitely not just us doing silly voices, right?
6: That's right.
5: Yeah. Okay, so before we get started, Matt, I'm going to put you in the hot seat. The hot seat. Pew, pew, pew, pew. This isn't a radio station that has sound effects.
6: Oh, shoot.
5: But I'm going to ask you a couple questions.
6: Great.
5: That I'm going to think of as the words are coming out of my mouth. None of this is prepared.
6: They're improvised?
5: When you were a child, what did you wish your name was?
6: Well, my middle name is James.
5: Okay.
6: And I thought about going by James. But also, I thought about going as Matthew. I really like to be called Matthew as
5: okay.
6: a kid.
5: Okay.
6: But now I'm a Matt because I'm a chill dude.
5: Yeah. Well, I call you Maddie. Like you Matthew Perry. Maddie. That's how Jennifer Aniston referred to Matthew Perry. She called him Maddie. So I call you Maddie. Okay. Next question. Have you ever electrocuted yourself?
6: Yes.
5: Really?
6: Yes.
5: Tell me the story.
6: It wasn't on purpose. It was at my first job and I was plugging in a microwave.
5: Cool. Okay. Next question. You know when you lick your hand and then it smells really bad?
6: No.
5: Okay. Next question. Do you think that Bigfoot is real?
6: Oh, I would love that.
5: Mm-hmm.
6: I would love Bigfoot to be real. I have a lot of respect for for the people out there searching still.
5: And why do you have a lot of respect for them?
6: Because every day that goes by, it's less and less likely that Bigfoot is real.
5: Okay.
6: But they're still holding the faith. They're still out there
5: looking.
6: Okay. You got to respect it.
5: The mic is doing things. Okay, my next and final question is the most important. Are your armpits currently itchy?
6: No.
5: Mine are. I don't know what that is, but they're really itchy.
6: Well, thank you
5: is
6: for...
5: Is sweat?
6: Yeah, I mean, maybe... But thank you for bringing it up, because now I can just have gratitude that my armpits are not scratching.
5: I know, that's so true. It's like when you have a cold and you're like, I can't believe that I was walking through life like not constantly grateful that I didn't have a cold. And like next time when my cold's over, I'm just going to be always grateful that I don't have a cold.
6: Yeah.
5: You know?
6: How about like the fact that we don't have a sore throat right now?
5: Yeah. It's amazing.
6: Shout out to not having a sore throat.
5: Well, now you're going to get a sore throat because you just
6: don't.
5: You just called
6: it
5: in.
6: Don't put that kind of a curse on me.
5: You just called
6: Ruby.
5: It in. All right, I'm going to play a song. This is a... Wait, Matt, talk?
6: Yeah, hello?
5: Okay, good. This is a song by Canadian artist Jen Grant. And I hope that everyone can enjoy it. And we'll be back momentarily.

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2: Hello, welcome back. You're listening to CITR Radio. My name is Janine. Welcome to Janine's Corner, where journalism meets shyness. Hi, I'm Janine, and I was really shy as a kid, and it really affected me. Today, the expert...
3: Bless you.
2: That was a cough. Today, the expert that we have on is Dr. Carl Thompson.
4: Hello.
2: Hi. Dr. Carl Thompson is on the show today to talk about his new book. The book is called Invites You Don't Want. It's basically about how to stop people that you don't like from interacting with you and trying to talk to you. It's become a bestseller on the New York Times 100 list. And he is here today to tell us some of the secrets that are in his book. Hello, Dr. Thompson. Thank you for being here with us on Janine's Corner.
3: Thank you, Janine. And can I just say the shape of your head is very unique.
2: Thanks. So you're a doctor. You went to medical school. Are you one of the PhD doctors?
3: I'm one of the PhD
2: doctors. And you are a psychologist, sociologist. That's the field that you deal in.
3: Mm-hmm. I have a PhD in party science.
2: Yes, it's a new field, I understand, an underexplored field. Can you talk to us about your book and what you advise people to do to get people they don't like to stop trying to talk to them?
3: Well, essentially, what was happening to me is... I was in university, I was young, I was hot, and I was going to these parties. And these people at these parties, I didn't like them. Some of them. Not all of them, but a percentage of the people at the parties were people that I didn't like. So how do you fix that?
2: You kill them.
3: Okay. Well, this is the sort of obstacle that I came up against myself, because we can't just kill people.
2: Oh, no. Of course. I was just kidding.
3: You have an intense stare.
2: This is radio, sir. No one can see us.
3: Well, anyway, as I was saying, how do you get yourself out of a conversation with these people? So boring. So dull. They say, well, hasn't the weather been nice? They say, traffic was this kind of way on the way here. They say, I made a sandwich today. It had ham on it. Enough, I say. And that's the question that I answer in this book.
2: That's so interesting. So what are some of the tactics that you talk about that can help you stop having to interact with people that you don't like and wish did not exist?
3: So essentially, the book is a series of exit strategies when you find yourself cornered in a room with these people. It's the look over there. It's the, oh, 1 second, I need to use the bathroom. It's the honest approach. Oh, your story is boring, and I no longer wish to talk to you.
2: So that's interesting that this book has these examples, because you would think that a lot of these things would be intuitive to people, but I guess that they would need someone with a degree to tell them to say things like, excuse me, I need to go to the bathroom. That's very interesting. What if you are reading this book and you realize that maybe you're the person that people aren't interested in talking to? Like, I have this friend, and she was really shy as a kid, and she didn't feel like people liked her. And she was reading this book, and she realized that she's maybe the people that everyone's trying to get away from. And do you write it in your book? What do you say? What advice do you have for those people who are the ones who nobody wants to be stuck in an elevator with, or a long car ride, for example?
3: I'm sorry. I was trying to listen to your question, and I sort of zoned out for a little bit. But I think I got the gist of it. It was, what if you're the boring person? Is that essentially?
2: Yeah.
3: You know, I think there are things you can do. Take a pottery class, read a book, go for a run. I mean, stop talking about your dreams is a good tip. Actually, the sort of the end of the book is it's a chapter where we sort of just list tips, general things that you can do to be a little more interesting. But also, I think there's a certain dignity in accepting the fact that maybe you're just a little bit boring.
2: Oh, wow. It means a lot to hear you say that, Doctor. As such an interesting man yourself, that maybe it's okay to just be boring and, you know, go home at night and, you know, draw in your adult coloring book and, you know, listen to the silence of the wind. The silence of the wind would be when there's no wind. excuse me. I'm getting emotional thinking about the wind.
3: All right, sorry, I just fell asleep for a second.
2: That's okay. That happens to me all the time when I'm in a doctor's appointment or on a date or being interviewed by a journalist.
3: Oh, God. I need to use the bathroom really quick.
2: Okay. Well, Dr. Thompson needs to use the bathroom. Thank you so much for coming on Janine's Corner today.
3: Oh, thank you. Thank you.
2: And if you are interested in getting away from people you hate, please buy Mr. Thompson's book, Invite Only. It's out now on Amazon and also on just the public bathrooms. People have printed it out and pasted it around public bathrooms. So
3: it's a guerrilla marketing campaign.
2: Very interesting. Okay, well, thank you so much for being here. And please enjoy the rest of your day, Dr. Thompson. Thank you.
3: Thank you so much.

0: In the context of Vancouver's opioid crisis, CITR would like to take a moment to share some harm reduction strategies.
1: Try not to do drugs alone. When going out, let friends know what drugs you're taking and make sure someone has an naloxone kit. If you're able to, get your drugs tested before taking them.
2: Avoid mixing opioids with alcohol or stimulants. 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
0: Learn the signs of opioid overdose, which include, but are not limited to, unresponsiveness or unconsciousness, inability to speak, breathing that is slow, erratic, or has stopped completely, heartbeat that is slow, erratic, or has stopped completely, skin tone that has turned blue or gray, choking or gurgling sounds.
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0: Thank you and stay safe.

0: All right, we are back. That was Magpie by Peach Pit. Welcome back to the Improv Hour. My name is Ruby.
1: I'm Matt.
0: And we're going to play a game called, what's it called? Director's Cut. And Director's Cut is basically an improv game where we throw out two letters and a genre. And through that, we are going to figure out what our audiobook narration is going to be. So Matt and I are going to compete to see whose synopsis gets to be played out. So Matt, I'm going to give you a genre.
1: Great.
0: And two letters, okay? The letters are R and A. And the genre, why don't you pick the genre?
1: Okay. This is going to be a sci-fi.
0: Okay, pick another genre.
1: No, you don't like sci-fi?
0: Okay, we can do sci-fi. We can do sci-fi. Okay, and what is it called?
1: Royal Alienographer.
0: Okay. Sounds good.
1: Yeah, Royal Alienographer.
0: What's it about?
1: Well, so in the distant future, we're going to need to do some studies. And also, we've gone back to having a king or queen, and they need a royal alienographer. And this guy is a bit of a maverick. He plays by his own rules. And he's going to get to the bottom of what are these aliens about? What do they want?
0: Okay. On behalf of the king and queen.
1: On behalf of the king and queen, yeah.
0: Okay.
1: My
0: synopsis of a royal alienographer is that in the not-so-distant future, there is a human and he works for the government. And his job is to go to different planets and record their histories of leadership and royalty. So rather than, in your case, it sounds like the royal alienographer is someone who works for royals on Earth. The royal alienographer in my version is a person who is just like a scientist on Earth who studies royalty on different planets.
1: Great.
0: Okay. So which one do we want to choose?
1: Well, yours is better.
0: What?
1: Yeah.
0: I like yours. Okay.
1: Yours is better. Yours is better. Okay. Yours is better because we get to go to another planet.
0: Okay. Sounds good. Okay, so I'm going to be the narrator, and Matt and I are both going to play characters in this audiobook. And here we... Wait, hold on. One second. This is Royal Alienographer. You're listening to Royal Alienographer by Bobo McNeil. Chapter 1. It was dark inside the spaceship. Janice was the only one awake. The rest of her crew had gone to sleep hours ago. It was her and the stars in the galaxy. She was journaling, thinking about her family back on Earth.
1: Royal Alienographer's log 501. It's cold out here, emotionally. The spaceship has kept at a pretty decent temperature, but I miss home. Chronicling these different alien species, their different histories, it's always been my dream, but oh boy, what I wouldn't give for a nice warm Sunday morning, cup of Earl Grey tea, and just sit outside on the deck, get some sun.
0: As she wrote this in her journal, she spoke it aloud. Her voice woke up one of her cabin mates. It was Esther. Oh boy, now Esther's awake. thought Janice. Hey, Janice, can you keep it down?
1: What is it?
0: I'm trying to sleep and...
1: I'm trying to journal.
0: Well, could you journal a little more internally? Because we have a really big mission tomorrow, and I really don't think that you want me to tell Captain Todd that you've been journaling instead of getting sleep, because our mission is really important.
1: Fine. Go back to sleep, Esther.
0: You go back to sleep, Janice.
1: Captain's Log 508. Esther was actually right. We do have a big mission today. We're going down to the surface of Epsilon 7, where the Glorkians have an ancient and terrible history, and I need to chronicle it. I sure hope nothing goes wrong.
0: As Janice closed her journal, she lay her head down on her space pillow, which is, because of the zero gravity, was just her floating, really. And she, as she closed her eyes, she prepared herself for the expedition ahead. Chapter 3. The Expedition. Pew, pew, pew, pew!
1: Get down, get down!
0: Ah! Over there, Janice, over there!
1: It's a Glorkian!
2: I'm gonna get you!
3: We've lured you to this planet to eat you.
0: Janice was bound in chains, Esther beside her, squealing in a very unattractive manner. I'm squealing, I'm so scared.
1: Esther,
0: shut up, Janice. Her hands were bound. She only had her teeth for biting. Luckily, the aliens on Epsilon 7 had no idea about teeth. So as they got close, they got up in her hair, on her shoulders. She bit them as hard as they could, and as she could. And they screamed out in pain. And just as she bit them and they let go of the chain, she was able to free her legs. And then she untied Esther.
1: Esther, I love you.
0: I know. End of chapter 3. Chapter 7. A break from the battle. It was early morning when Janice arose. She was still thinking about... She was still thinking about all those weeks ago, her confession of love to Esther. Why hadn't Esther returned her affection? Was it because of all of her verbal journaling? She didn't know, but she knew one thing. She couldn't tell Captain Todd. Just as she thought of Captain Todd, he came into her chambers.
1: Oh, Captain Todd.
4: Hey Janice. I just wanted to tell you that I thought you did a really good job when we were in Epsilon 9. I know Epsilon 7 was just really crazy, but Epsilon 9 sort of like, kind of like reminded me of my time in Costa Rica. Man, those aliens, they like to party. Did you have a good time on Epsilon 9?
1: Yeah, it was a lot better than Epsilon 7, where I was bound and we got taken prisoner for a bit, but then I bit them, and...
4: Yeah,
1: and he escaped.
4: I'm glad you figured that out. You know, it was in my notes to tell you guys that on Epsilon 7 they didn't know about teeth, but I forgot to tell you. So I want to tell you that for Epsilon 20, which is where we're headed now, they don't know about you know that thing that people do as kids. Stop copying me. Why are you copying me? And why are you copying me? And when you copy someone. On Epsilon 7, they don't know about that. And in past expeditions to Epsilon 7, that's been a way of defeating them, because they just hate it. They think it's so annoying. And
1: I just hope one day aliens will know that we're just peaceful and we just want to chronicle their civilization. We're not looking for a fight at every single planet.
4: No, I know. And, you know, like on Epsilon 9, like, man, they...
1: Yeah, they really knew how to party.
4: They... I still think about them.
1: I know.
0: Sorry, I don't want to be unprofessional.
1: It's okay. It's okay.
0: But on Epsilon 20, you know, we want to gather the data, but we also want to be aware that they are not the most open to us visiting. So just remember that's a tool in the toolkit.
1: Also, have you seen Esther?
0: Yeah.
1: She's just been, I don't know, acting kind of different.
0: I haven't noticed anything different, but then again, I literally never notice anything about anyone. End of chapter 7. Chapter 8. Epsilon 20. The spaceship lands on Epsilon 20. This is a planet unlike any they've ever seen. Everything is pink and orange, and all of the aliens are just a haze.
1: Esther, why won't you look at me? Why won't you talk to me anymore?
0: Janice,
1: is it because of my annoying nighttime journaling?
0: Janice, don't do this here, okay? I need to focus on this mission, okay? We need to gather information.
1: Ever since Epsilon 7, you seem different.
0: I can't do this. I waited years for you, and just when I move on with Captain Todd, you finally confess your feelings and...
1: Wait, you and the captain?
0: It happened on Epsilon 9. Just there are no rules there. And everything's just so loose.
1: Yeah, those aliens really know how to party.
0: God, they really, I talk like this. They really do know how to party. But I can't do this to myself anymore. Esther, you know what? I'm Esther, you're Janice. I want us to be together, but I just... Oh no! What's that? It's like some kind of alien jeep coming towards us.
5: Hello. What are you doing here? We don't like you. Please come. We will eat you now, as long as you are pleasant and don't annoy us.
1: I guess we better do what they say.
0: I guess you're right. Oh, wait. What about that special tool?
5: Please come here now.
1: Oh, that's right. Let's do it together.
0: Okay.
1: Please come here now.
5: That's what I just said. Please come here now.
1: That's what I just said. Please come here now.
5: Hey, what's going on? Stop copying me.
1: Hey, what's going on? Stop copying me.
5: No, I said for you to stop copying me.
1: No, I said for you to stop copying me. Esther, get it together.
0: Sorry, I'm just so nervous.
5: Man, you guys are super fucking... You guys are super annoying. I don't think we're gonna take you captive anymore. I can't even be around you. You have bad personalities. Oh my god,
1: you guys are so annoying.
5: You have bad personalities. Okay, bye now.
0: Oh
1: we did it.
0: It worked. Oh god.
1: Kiss me.
0: Chapter 20. Coming home.
1: Mom?
0: As their spaceship landed on Earth, Janice and Esther gazed into each other's eyes. And they said, "Nothing's gonna split us up, Jan."
1: Hey, after this, do you want to go sit on my porch and drink a nice Earl Grey, get some sun?
0: That sounds great, you know, and we have all of our findings from our expedition. Captain Todd is dead. I just feel like everything's falling into place. The only thing now that could stop us would be for, I don't know, I don't even know why this even crossed my mind or even why I'm saying
1: it. Go on.
0: But if one of the alien planets that we descended upon came after us in revenge, I don't know.
5: That would really be the only thing that I could think of, but I don't think that's going to happen. I think we're all good now.
1: Yeah, I think we're good.
5: Yeah. Okay. Should we get off?
1: Yeah. Mom?
4: It's me, darling. I got that surgery to turn into a horse.
1: You look great.
4: I also got my breasts done. Thanks for noticing.
1: They look great.
5: Oh, hi, Mrs. Danziger. I'm Esther. Your daughter and I are in love.
4: Oh, my. That's wonderful.
1: What's that?
4: All of a sudden, the earth started to shake.
1: Whoa!
5: What's that? Oh, no, Janice. You know what that looks like?
1: It's a spaceship
5: from Epsilon 7!
1: Oh no!
5: Looks like we're gonna have to fight.
1: Yeah, I guess so.
5: Here we go. End of book one. All right, and that was Royal Alien, what was it called?
1: Alienographer.
5: Royal Alienographer. Now, wasn't that just an incredible audiobook? What did you think of the story?
1: Yeah, I thought it was good. Real cliffhanger ending.
5: Yeah, I mean, I think you're going to have to pick up book two.
1: Yeah.
5: If you
1: don't want to give the whole thing away.
5: No, but I don't think I did. I think I just said that there's going to be a book two.
1: Yeah, that's right.
5: So I don't think that's giving anything away.
1: Yeah, well, yeah.
5: But I'm definitely really interested. What I liked about that story was just the intimate
1: relationship
5: between Esther and Janice.
1: And the captain.
5: Captain Todd, and also the mother who got that surgery to get a horse.
1: She also got
5: You can't say that.
1: Okay. You wanna say it?
5: Breasts. But you can't say it.
1: I can't say that?
5: I don't want to hear you say that. So we've come to the end of our improv session, but we have just 20 more minutes, so it's actually not the end.
1: Okay, great.
5: So we're going to
1: take... We have 20 more minutes?
5: Yeah, we have 20 more minutes.
1: Nice.
5: Because we started at 3:26.
1: Nice.
5: So we're going to play another song. Maddie, do you have any songs that you want to plug?
1: Oh, not specifically.
5: Okay, you know what I'm going to play.
6: My key to the city of Gary, Indiana. Look at this, and my gold record from that novelty party song.
7: Aw, man, Trey, look up at the sky. It's a full moon on the Sabbath.
8: This is scary.
7: Break it down.
8: I was working late on my half Torah when I heard a knock on my bedroom door. I opened it up, and to my surprise, there was a werewolf standing there with glowing gold eyes. He said, "Tomorrow, my son, you will be a man. But tonight's the time to join the Wolfen Clan. Tomorrow, you will stand at the beamer and pray. But tonight, let's gaze at the moon and bathe. Werewolf for mitzvah, spooky, scary. Boys becoming men, men becoming wolf. Werewolf for mitzvah, spooky, scary. Boys becoming men, men becoming wolf.
7: All right, that was great, Trey. Okay, it's over. That's a wrap.
8: Oh. The next day, what happened? The Toma didn't teach.
7: Oh,
8: I got up in front of everyone to give my little speech. Then my teeth turned into fangs and my nails into claws. And I nearly dropped the Torah when my hands turned into paws. I growled and I roared and my rabbi did as well. It was a rocking werewolf zoo at Temple Beth Emanuel.
7: Hey man, where'd you learn all these Jewish words?
8: My manager, Harvey Lemmings. Werewolf bar mitzvah, spooky, scary. Boys becoming men, men becoming wolves.
7: I just don't think this, the idea of the song can sustain itself for that long. It seems a little sweaty now, so.
8: This whole premise is sweaty. We had a reception at the Larchmont Country Club. They served a real nice brisket and an 8-foot party sub. I danced with my cousins, I got money from my folks. We had a lot of fun making circumcision jokes.
7: Uh-uh.
8: Then I remembered the premise of my song. I was at a nice reception, but the werewolf part was gone. So we

0: sucking pack who had all turned into zombies and were on the attack. So we fought them and some Draculas and Frankensteins too, cause you gotta love bar mitzvah even if you're not a
1: there's no such thing
0: as
1: was
0: bar mitzvah spooky Steins. Scary
1: no plural,
0: boys becoming men, men becoming wolves. Werewolf bar mitzvah kooky hairy, boys becoming men, men becoming wolves. I don't want this, I don't like this, this is scary. Turning into werewolves and stuff. You know?
2: I don't know, Trey. I'm not feeling it. This ain't no dick in a box. Mazel tov.
3: All right. That was the novelty Tracy Jordan song, Werewolf Bar Mitzvah, Boys Becoming Men, Men Becoming Wolves. So, welcome back. How are you doing? How are you feeling, Maddie?
4: I'm doing great.
3: That is excellent. So for our next portion of the Improv Hour, we're going to be doing a Ruby and Matt specialty. But before that, I want to ask the listener. We won't hear any feedback unless you wanted to call in and tell us. The phone number is 604-822-2487. But we're going to be polling to see what our improv name should be. So right now, the ideas are Boner Town, which I think was a funny joke in the moment. But as a young woman, I don't really want to be associated with Boner Town. And as a young man, you really shouldn't want to be associated with Boner Town. another potential name is James Booty Stench, which is a play on Dame Judi Dench. Mm-hmm. But I think it's not quite obvious enough that it's a play on Dame Judi Dench.
4: I like that one, though.
3: Yeah, that one is good.
4: And you have to remember, most people are going to see it in writing.
3: I don't know, but it's very crass if it's not obvious that it's in relation to Dame. I can't even say it. Dame Judi Dench. James Booty Stench. Hey, welcome to the Improv Hour. We're James Booty Stench. Like, I think it just sounds like really distasteful and like crass, unless it's because it's not.
4: We want something with.
3: So if anyone wants to call in, 604-822-2487.
4: Something classy.
3: Hey, sorry. 604-822-2487. 822-2487. If you want to call in and tell us what your thoughts are on either James Booty Stench or Boner Town. Both of, you know, when I say them side to side, I'm like, they're so crass. And I think we need something less crass, more class.
4: Real classy.
3: Like champagne jar or
4: caviar sandwich.
3: Bathtub full of lobster.
4: Yeah.
3: That's pretty good.
4: Yeah.
3: Bathtub full of lobster. Do you actually like that?
4: Yeah.
3: Do you?
4: Yeah.
3: Okay, because your voice went up.
4: Yeah, I like it.
3: Okay, so welcome to the Improv Hour. We are, say it with me, bathtub
4: full of lobster. I
3: don't like
4: it.
3: I hate
4: at that
3: all.
4: Name.
3: I hate that so much. Anyways, we're going to figure it out. But for the next 10 minutes... we are going to be doing what is called a town hall. Do you want to explain the town hall to the good people?
4: Yeah, so town hall, usually we're a town, and one improviser will be the moderator. The other improvisers are playing all the other characters, but in this case, we'll be playing all of the characters. And we just need to figure out what problem the town has.
3: Okay.
4: I know, you know, the phone's ringing off the hook for this one. So we could get a suggestion from one of our many callers, but maybe you just want to pitch something, Ruby.
3: Yeah, I think, why don't we both pitch something? Okay, so a weird problem that the town could have is that there's too many talented people in the town. Mm-hmm. A weird problem that the town could have is that they're only growing tomatoes. A weird problem that the town could have is that everyone has lost their ability to feel any kind of emotional...

0: Boom. Gold Boom. I'm here today because our former mayor was embezzling funds. And
1: sorry.
0: And he's still here. Hi, James. How are you?
1: I didn't move.
0: No,
1: and I'm sorry about the embezzlement.
0: Yeah. Well, no one has forgiven you yet. The town is almost bankrupt.
1: Well, I'll keep coming to all these town halls and apologizing.
0: Okay. Well, please
1: until you forgive me.
0: So today our problem is that, you know, I'm embarrassed to admit, but I too have fallen prey to the fear mongering around all the butterflies that have taken over our good town. So I open the floor to suggestions. I also hearing people's experiences because the butterflies have, they're terrifying. So if anyone wants to propose a solution, I can cede the floor to my constituents. Thank you.
2: Hi. My name is Jennifer, and you all know me. Hi. Well, you know me. I'm the florist, the town florist, and I haven't been able to go into work for the last week and a half because all of a sudden I'm afraid of butterflies.
3: Hello. My name is Jeffrey. I am a butterflyologist, and I have come to this town all the way from Switzerland because I am very interested in this phenomenon. You see, butterflies tend to be attracted to people who hold deep secrets. So I think it's possible that your town, the people of your town, are harboring very, very dangerous secrets. And I think if people were to share them, the butterflies would be inclined to go find people who were still harboring secrets. But that is just my opinion. My name is Jeffrey, and I've been studying butterflies for nearly 35 years in Switzerland.
2: All right. It's true. It's me, Jennifer, again. And, yeah, I guess I thought they were attracted to the flowers at the florist, but you're right. I've been hiding a terrible secret.
3: I know what your terrible secret is, Jennifer. It's me, your ex-lover.
2: Adam?
3: Yeah, it's Adam. Remember me? You left me in the woods 2 years ago. Bet you thought you weren't going to be seeing me again.
2: I thought you were dead.
3: So did I. Turns out I was just being probed. Listen, I know what your secret is, and I'm going to tell all these people unless we get back together.
2: You want to get back together even though I left you for dead out in the woods, and that's not the secret that I have?
4: That's exactly right.
5: Hi, everyone. I'm really sorry to interrupt because it seems like we're really getting to the climax of these two people's stories of loverness. But I'm really here today because I would like to spread the word of Jesus Christ.
3: Okay, you know what? This is me, Elise. I'm back. I think that we're getting a little off topic here. I don't think that the butterflies are attracted to our secrets. I think that this British man is just a 19-year-old woman in a wig. But I really think that what I want from this meeting today, as your new mayor, is some real hardcore solutions to getting rid of these butterflies. So does anyone have a practical way in which we can get rid of these butterflies?
2: Alan. I work I'm a meteorologist. I work at the weather station. And I think we just gotta wait a couple of days. We have a ice storm coming in on Monday. Remember your sweaters. And that'll take care of the biggest part of the problem. If we just can hold out for a few days.
6: Hey, man, it's me, Scat Cat. I don't know what these people here are saying, but I was born on a butterfly reserve. And I can tell you, all these butterflies need is a little bit of song and dance. A skibbity-doo-bop-bop-bop-shoo-doo-bop-bop-shoo-doo. If we can all band
2: together. Don't stop.
6: If we can all band together,

0: into a butterfly-less town. I think that that's what's needed.
1: Yeah, that's right. We have no secrets. It's me, the old mayor again, and just embezzlement, but you all know about that, and I wasn't doing anything else.
2: Okay, hi, Elise again. Listen, I appreciate the meteorologist's take on an ice storm in the middle of July.
1: Yeah, that's what my instruments are telling me.
2: Okay, thank you. I appreciate Scat Cat. Hello, you are a beloved member of the community, but...
1: Scooby-dot-dot-gow.
2: That really, and your scatting is... It puts me in a trance. It really does. But I really think that what we need is for the townspeople to band together and just spray these butterflies with some kind of pest repellent. I really think that if we could just get funding for that, that maybe that's how we can get rid of these.
1: Hi, Douglas here. I feel like this could have been an email.
2: Sir, I appreciate that, but that is an online internet joke from over 4 years ago, so that's really embarrassing for you to be referencing that.
1: It's
0: me, the guy that was left in the woods, remember me? Can we get back to my love story now? Jennifer, come on, you left me in the woods, I was probed by aliens, I now, you know, can talk to spiders, but I still love you.
1: I've been living with the guilt of leaving you in the woods and also the guilt over my secret, which is a different problem.
0: Hey, man, it's me, Scat Cat. I'm no snitch and I'm no nosy Nelly, but I would just love to know, what is this young woman's secret all about? Because I like to know about things, so... Come on, girl. Tell us your secret.
1: I can see in the dark.
3: What?
0: Oh, my God.
1: See in the dark?
0: Hello, it's me, Jeffrey again, the butterfly expert. Being able to see in the dark is an incredibly rare skill, and it's also a way to defeat the butterflies. If you can get to the butterflies while they are sleeping, because they know humans cannot see in the dark, you can hit them with the bug repellent, and you can get rid of all of them in this town. Now, how does that sound? Oh, wow. Thank you, Jeffrey. That's all I wanted.
1: Hello. It is me. The Butterfly King. That's right. I'm here on behalf of the butterflies.
0: What do you want? It's me, Elise, the mayor.
1: We want you to reveal your secrets. And you, mayor, yours most of all.
0: Did I not tell you that this was the secret thing? You are all a bunch of idiots. I'll go first. When I was 11 years old, I murdered a moose. Hey, man, it's me, Scat Cat. When I was 27 years old, I ate a bunch of bugs and then I threw up in my grandmother's handbag.
1: Hey, it's me, the old mayor. Embezzlement wasn't my only secret. Also, I stole a book from the library when I was 47.
0: Hey, it's me, Adam, the one who was left in the woods. I wasn't really probed. I was the one who did the probing. Of the aliens, I probed them.
2: We're good friends. We play poker every other weekend.
1: Adam, you probed the aliens?
2: That's right.
1: After I left you for dead?
2: In the woods. I can take charge, Jennifer.
1: Do you want to get married? Ask me to marry you.
2: Jennifer.
1: Say my full name.
2: Jennifer Jones. Jennifer Jones.
1: You don't remember my last
2: name? No, I do. I remember it. Will you do me the honor of marrying me and also my already existing alien wives?
1: Say yes.
0: It's the Butterfly King. He wants you to say yes.
1: I love marriages. I love love. Say yes.
0: Say yes, Jennifer. Say yes.
1: Say yes. Scoobity-dap-bow-bow.
2: And we'll end that there. Thank you guys for listening to the Improv Hour. We're going to take a short break and we'll be right back.
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10: Thus the most ordinary movement in the world may agitate a thousand odd disconnected fragments. Now bright, now dim. Hanging and bobbing and dipping and flaunting.
11: So, beauty remains in the impossibilities of the body. You know that, don't you?
2: All right, welcome back to the Improv Hour. We've reached the end of our hour. Maddie, how was your first time on radio?
1: It was amazing.
2: Yeah, you liked it?
1: I liked it.
2: That's awesome. We're going to sign off by singing a song. What song are we going to sing?
1: It's going to be a pop song.
2: Mm-hmm.
1: It's going to be improv.
2: No, we're going to sing Someday by the Strokes.
1: Okay.
2: Let me just look up the lyrics.
1: Great. I know them all.
2: Okay. Well, I don't. Someday lyrics. Okay. Wait.
1: Should have brought my guitar.
2: This is the wrong. Wait. The Strokes. Okay.

right, and that's the Improv Hour. Thank you so much for listening. We'll see you back here next time. Oh, we'll see you back here next time. And enjoy the rest of your day.

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0: Yeah. No, don't get pregnant.
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4: 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Pedal the ass that God gave you. Buy nitrous.
0: Oh, you know my pet peeve is people standing on escalators. And that is a testament
6: Shalom Aleichem, Alamin. Peace be upon you all. Released in commemoration of Nakba Day, I'm humbled to share the debut album from Exiliahu, titled Why Have You Stolen the Blue and White Colors from Our Honest Sky? 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That's E-X-I-L-I-A-H-U. Thank you for listening. Und befreit Palästina, oimein.

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1: Yeah,
0: I'm
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1: CITR. Broadcasting from the unceded and ancestral homelands of the Musqueam people. I'm Sean.
0: And I'm Jesse.
1: And we are Boof FM, as we said. Today, we've got a super moderately special episode for you.
0: Oh. Yeah. Why is that?
1: I was hoping you would take the mantle off me, carry the torch. Do you ever wander into a sentence and you're like, I've made a mistake here?
0: I thought that was leading for me to throw it back to you.
1: Yeah. Right over the net. Return that serve. Yeah, we're going to be looking at a new independent movie. I'm talking about Maddie's Secret, which is John Early, comedian and actor John Early's directorial debut, written, produced, directed, and starring John Early.
0: You might have been able to see this at the Rio a couple weeks ago now.
1: That's right. Yeah, it had a screening, the latest independent comedy.
0: Yes.
1: Yeah, pretty much a who's who of freak comedians, this one. Will have a cult following based solely off of the cast it has, I think.
0: Yeah, it's got a freak for everyone.
1: It's got a freak for everyone.
0: If you know a freak, they're in it.
1: Yeah. Yep, a movie we both really enjoyed, so we're going to get into that, and we're going to look at, as always, some precursors to this film, or at least films that we think have some thematic resonance. We're going to look at Peter Greenaway's The Cook, the Thief, His Wife and Her Lover from 1989.
0: And Polyester from 1981 by John Waters.
1: Yeah, one more obvious parallel than the other, but yeah, if you bear with us, we'll justify our decisions.
0: You'll be hearing about this.
1: You'll be hearing about this. You'll be hearing all about what we see in all of these movies. You want to get into it?
0: Sure.
1: So, Maddie's Secret.
0: So, Maddie, played by John Early, is a seemingly perfectly nice woman who works as a dishwasher at an internet video recipe test kitchen alongside best friend Dina, who's played by Kate Berlant. After being encouraged by her husband Jake, played by Eric Rahill, to upload a video of her own cooking online, she blows up and gets promoted to content recipe creator at work. The newfound spotlight adds a level of pressure to Maddie's life that threatens to reveal a secret from her past.
1: Mm-hmm. Yeah. Made by John Early, as we said, who has got quite a relatively large repertoire of irreverent, wacky, weird comedy. He has been in things like 30 Rock, Broad City, I Think You Should Leave, and HBO's Search Party, and that, yeah, all of those would suggest a certain tonal weirdness that you could probably assume is in this movie. This movie has a strange comedic tone, but also with a lot of earnestness to it as well.
0: Okay, so I'd say right off the bat, the thing that is the most noticeable to me is that we have our main character, Maddie, being played by John Early, a man.
1: Yeah, John Early in drag playing Maddie.
0: Yeah. Yeah. Immediately after watching this, I was like, oh, okay, so what is the intention here? Like, what was the point? Because usually when you have that, there's obviously something going on. Like, is this like a John Waters film where you have like a drag queen starring in it? And like that is their persona. And so that has like its own context. But he doesn't seem to have any comedy online where he's ever done drag before.
1: Mm-hmm.
0: And so I was just like really confused about what the point of this was. Like, you, if you've ever seen like Mrs. Doubtfire, I think the thing that I'm always concerned about when there's like men portraying women in comedy is just that it's going to be